0: unearthing my childhood grief after the loss of my brother and my serious story about the kid, to attempting to explain what vision loss feels like by exploring how it sounds and short-sighted. 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
1: From CBC News, The World This Hour, I'm Kaz Boivin. CBC News has learned that Canada will receive 50% of toll profits from the Gordie Howe Bridge for 15 years. The link between Windsor and Detroit is set to open July 27th after being delayed following U.S. pushback. Philip Lee Shannock has more.
2: This was already a great deal.
3: Former U.S. Ambassador to Canada James Blanchard says the bridge could have opened last month, but U.S. President Donald Trump says the original deal was unacceptable and blocking it allowed him to cut a much better one. Blanchard, a Democrat, is skeptical.
2: My guess is whatever adjustments are made are probably more fig leaf for the administration in Washington rather than a material change.
3: The original deal saw Canada front all the construction costs. Once that had been recouped from tolls, ownership and operating profits would be split with Michigan. Changes reportedly include a regional development fund and input from the U.S. if tolls are changed. Stephen Laskowski of the Canadian Trucking Alliance says whatever the details, it's a good deal.
4: It sounds like on the edges things have been changed, but going forward, it's as other bridges operate.
3: Philip Shadock, CBC News, Toronto.
1: The Iranian Navy says a ship that tried to move through the Strait of Hormuz via an unapproved route has been struck by a warning shot. Iran says it's closing the strait until further notice and warns the U.S. should not retaliate or it will face a severe response. This comes as American and Iranian leaders have been trading intensifying threats after their ceasefire broke down earlier this week. A Democratic congressman is criticizing Israeli forces for how he was treated in the occupied West Bank.
5: I'm certainly the first American politician who's been detained by the IDF and Israeli settlers.
1: Ro Khanna says he and his colleagues were confronted by Israeli settlers wielding U.S.-made rifles during a visit to speak with Palestinians.
5: We were at a village that Israeli settlers had destroyed. And these hoodlums come in with machine guns, an M4, an American-made machine gun, and they detain us. They block off the road. And then they call the IDF, and the IDF is on their side.
1: He says his group was allowed to leave when Israeli police officers intervened. Khanna has previously criticized Israel's treatment of Palestinians. The IDF is claiming its troops dispersed the civilian blockade so Khanna's group could move on. Ukrainian President Volodymyr Zelensky is urging his allies to speed up talks to secure arms deals for his country's defense. His plea comes just after a wave of Russian drone and missile strikes slammed into his country, and its air defenses are running low on ammunition. Dominic Valaitis reports.
6: Another bloody day in Ukraine. Officials say four people were killed and 17 others wounded when two Russian glide bombs hit a crowded area in the northern city of Sumy, including a bus stop. Earlier, two more people were killed and eight wounded in attacks on Odessa and Kharkiv by Russian drones and missiles. And 11 people were hurt in an overnight missile attack on the capital, Kyiv. This as Ukraine runs low on air defense munitions and waits for permission to build American Patriot missiles. Meanwhile, President Volodymyr Zelensky says he's now creating a separate special command focused on striking targets deep inside Russian territory. Ukrainian drones are already having an impact, with officials claiming nearly 30 vessels linked to Russia's so-called Shadow Fleet were targeted overnight. Dominic Valaitis for CBC News, Bristol, England.
1: Canadian weather researchers say this is shaping up to be a record year for twisters in Western Canada. In Alberta alone, there have been nearly two dozen tornadoes, and it's only midsummer. Here's how Environment Canada meteorologist Brian Proctor lays it out.
7: To give you an idea, in 2025, we saw 15. In 2024, we saw 9. It's been a very active summer severe weather season.
1: He adds there are still 6 weeks left in the abnormally intense tornado season. Manitoba and Saskatchewan have also experienced an extremely active tornado season. That is your World This Hour. For CBC News, I'm Kaz Boivin.
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0: trading intensifying threats after their ceasefire broke down earlier this week. A U.S. congressman says Israeli settlers detained him and his colleagues during a trip to the West Bank. Ro Khanna says the group that stopped them wielded American-made weapons. Mitch McCann has more.
1: The Democratic congressman from California says that while touring parts of the southern West Bank on Wednesday, his group's van was surrounded by young men he identified as Israeli settlers wielding rifles. Khanna told the Reuters news agency that the group then called the Israeli Defense Force, which sided with the settlers rather than Khanna's group.
2: The arrogance of those young IDF soldiers that my tax dollars are funding, having no respect for the fact that they were detaining Americans.
1: An aide to the congressman said they were held for an hour before a group of men who appeared to be police officers helped get them released. The IDF told Reuters that their troops dispersed the civilians so the tour group could continue. Ro Khanna is considered a potential candidate for president in 2028. Mitch McCann for CBC News, New York.
0: CBC News has learned that Canada will receive 50% of toll profits from the Gordie Howe Bridge for 15 years after it opens near the end of this month. Canada paid to construct the link between Windsor, Ontario and Detroit, Michigan, and was originally set to receive 100% of the profits until costs were recouped. But this was met with pushback from the U.S., which delayed the bridge opening until this new deal was struck. Firefighters in BC are continuing to battle two wildfires burning in Fraser Canyon. Cooler weather and calmer winds are offering crews a window to make some progress, but conditions are expected to dry out and heat up next week. Patricia Ross is chair of Fraser Valley Regional District.
3: There's a lot of angst, a lot of worry. We're seeing that some people have been up there and they've shared videos of some of the damage on social media. And we'd ask that people please don't do that. Let's be sensitive to the fact that this is people's homes and livelihood.
0: Multiple evacuation orders and alerts remain in place due to the Fraser Valley fires. At the FIFA World Cup quarterfinal in Miami, for English soccer fans, it might be too early to say it's coming home. But after an endurance testing match against Norway that went into extra time, England's men's team secured its advance to the World Cup semifinal with a 2-1 victory. This was just one of two big matches tonight. Argentina and Switzerland hit the pitch in Kansas City, Missouri next hour. Now, Montreal was not a FIFA host city, but police there have been ramping up patrols on game nights, citing rowdy behavior. As Gloria Enriquez reports, some in the city say the heavy presence is heavy-handed.
4: Videos showing a group of Moroccan fans singing the country's anthem in a parking lot in the Petit Maghreb neighborhood after winning 3-0 against Canada. They are flanked by two SPVM horses and officers. Nashua Lina Khan was there.
5: There's a big difference, though, between like bringing out the Cavalier and riot police versus regular officers.
4: As of July 10th, the SPVM says they've handed out 788 tickets since the tournament began. Police say those tickets have been for car surfing, honking without a valid reason, not wearing seat belts, using a phone while driving, and revving or idling car engines without a reason. The SPVM is encouraging people to celebrate, but say they won't tolerate any violations. Khan says police should be a little more tolerant and allow communities to foster those moments without feeling watched. After all, she says the World Cup only comes around every 4 years. Gloria Enriquez, CBC News, Montreal.
0: That is your world this hour. 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
6: Hi, everyone. It's Maria Recruit here from All Things Real Estate, and it's October the 15th, 2020, and we're starting to go have a little bit more problem with the pandemic. I don't know if we're going to be going into shutdown here in Ontario, Canada, but that doesn't stop us from hosting our meetings online. Thank God for Be Live TV. That is one of our sponsors, and I'm happy to have been with them for over 3 years now. Really been producing my radio shows for about a year now on Be Live TV, and I've had wonderful guests on my show, all topics about real estate. You'd think it was only about buying and selling properties, as most people think real estate is all about, but it's not. It's more than that. There's so many wonderful parts to real estate, and after all, real estate is a business. And today, we're going to be talking about how property management has changed in 2020, because it certainly has. A lot of tenants are not leaving their homes. They're staying in their homes, and they're asking cash for keys, which means they will not leave

0: unless the landlord gives them a large amount of money to leave. We had the landlord and tenant board that was not functioning at all until about the middle of July. And there are no office meetings at all. There's not no meetings at the board. Instead, it's all being done online. The small claims court is still closed, as far as I know, with the actual small claims court offices being open in the middle of November. At least that's what they say. So today we're going to be talking from a wonderful, wonderful lady who's been in the business 17 years. I admire her. I've been watching her grow her business, Stilettos and Hammers, and her name is Lena Gerges. And she's going to be talking to us about how property has, how high property management has changed in 2020. Hi, Lena. How are you today?
1: Hi, Maria. I'm great. How are you?
0: Wonderful. Wonderful to have you, Lena.
1: Thank you.
0: You know, yeah, I mean, like I've admired you, and I know we did, there was a summit that we were on a seminar we were on together, and I thought, gee, I have to have that lady on my show. It's taken us about 5 months, but I've got you on my show.
1: Better late than never.
0: I know. Better late than never. So tell me, Lena, I know you have a property management company. How have things changed in the property management world?
1: Where to begin? Okay. To start, everything that used to be a physically demanding, time-consuming, face-to-face aspect of the business is now virtual. Yes. So showings are mostly online video tours. Interviews are mostly Zoom interviews. And it's not really until you've got pre-screened, pre-qualified applicants that you're actually going out and showing a unit. From the perspectives of time management, I mean, it's wonderful. Much less time spent driving, much less time spent, you know, just kind of showing things to people who are either, you know, somewhat not qualified or tire kickers or whatever you want to call them, right?
0: Yes.
1: So lots of automation, lots of electronic signatures, lots of just technologically advanced systems.
0: Yes, yes. And you're embracing it like I am.
1: Oh, yeah. I love it.
0: Me too. Because most of the time, I mean, showing people your homes, right, is a waste of time most of the time. So I try and do everything, and I do everything online now. And I just ask them a number of questions. If they don't answer them the proper way or they aren't qualified, I don't have to show it to them. I mean, don't waste my time. And they understand, too. Because I hear long pauses when I've asked them certain questions, and that's it. It doesn't go any further than that. And I say, I'm sorry, it won't work out, and that's the end of it, right? I agree. Because years ago, I used to go and meet them there. I'd have a number of people coming through, and then you'd see if somebody liked it. Now it's my turn to choose more than them to choose. And only when they have answered my questions the right way, then I will spend the time to meet with them, because it takes a lot of time.
1: Yeah, it does.
0: Well, my time is valuable now, right? I just don't want to waste on people that will never qualify. And there's no way I would even want them in my property. So do you do a lot of property management? Are these for only all your own homes or your partner's homes, or how do you work it?
1: So we actually own and operate a full service management firm. So yeah. I do, obviously we have our own portfolio that we manage, which is how the business started, but I do management for third parties. So independent landlords who are looking for management assistance, whether it's just leasing or full service management, we've got an array of service options depending on the needs of that particular client. So the homes that I'm filling are both for myself as well as my clients. And I mean, I treat them all the same. It doesn't matter because the tenant headache is mine at the end of the day, regardless.
0: Yes, yes, I know that. My God. I try and keep that at a very low level, right? Yeah. For sure, for sure.
1: Yeah.
0: So have you had any problems? I don't know. I know you're into purchasing all the time. Have you run into the problem of purchasing a home and the tenant doesn't want to leave? Have you had that problem happen to you or any of your clients?
1: So, okay. Us personally, we buy multifamily. So we expect the tenants to be there. Now, we have purchased a multitude of properties with problem tenants who need to be removed.
0: Yes.
1: Who don't necessarily want to go.
0: Yes.
1: And we can talk about how to handle that.
0: Yes.
1: And I have had clients who have purchased. So what generally happens, clients of mine who are new to our firm are generally showing up as clients because of a situation like this. So they purchased mm-hmm. a property. They were not expecting there to be tenants. And mm-hmm. the tenants are there, they're not paying rent, or there's some sort of an issue that now needs to be resolved. It happens. I don't think, or at least from my own personal experience, I don't think that it happens as often mm-hmm. as, you know, a lot of people think it does.
0: Okay.
1: But when it happens, it's like a total disaster.
0: Yes, yes, I know. So how do you handle this total disaster, Lena? I know my listeners are looking for answers here, you know. I was just reading on Facebook today that one tenant, listen to this, one tenant demanded $20,000, you know, before they would move. I mean, I wouldn't, nobody would blackmail me into that, you know.
1: Oh, Lord. I think my exact phrase when things like that happen is I don't negotiate with terrorists.
0: No.
1: Full stop.
0: Yeah.
1: So one of the things, okay. So this is how I handle things.
0: Okay, good.
1: I do not necessarily recommend that anybody else do things my way because everybody is different. Our personalities are different.
0: Yes.
1: And in no way, shape, or form am I giving anybody legal advice or telling anybody to do exactly this.
0: Yes.
1: However, this is what I do.
0: I love it. Go for it.
1: I want to make sure.
0: Go for it.
1: So I am... I'm a special kind of personality. We'll leave it at that.
0: Okay.
1: I grew up in a not so great part of the city of Toronto. Like I grew up in the ghetto, for lack of a better word.
0: Okay.
1: So I, as a child, observed a lot of bad behavior.
0: Yes.
1: From
0: yes.
1: the people who were in and around. And mm-hmm. the one thing that I have learned is bad people.
0: Mm-hmm.
1: Or people who are involved in criminal activity and things like that do not like to have their space invaded.
0: Okay.
1: Right?
0: Okay.
1: So for us, especially, right? So we bought multi-family properties that were totally mismanaged and had a whole bunch mm-hmm. of just unideal people. And what mm-hmm. I would do is I would go in and become everybody's best friend.
0: Okay.
1: Everybody's best friend. I wanted to know everything about you. I wanted to buy you presents for your birthday and for your pet's birthdays. And I'm so excited. And I bring you coffee and like nonstop. Every weekend okay. I would be there because I want to plant flowers today. And they would lose it.
0: They would
1: and they'd be gone.
0: Oh,
1: because
0: oh,
1: at this yes. point,
0: oh, I love okay,
1: us,
0: I love that.
1: Number one, I'm like 5 feet tall and I weigh yes. almost nothing. And when I'm not actually done together and I've got a ponytail on my head, most days, if I pass for like 15, I'm lucky. So generally speaking, aggressive individuals don't know how to handle somebody like me because I come across as super nice.
0: Yeah. Okay.
1: Right. I'm just this new kid who doesn't understand how life works and they don't know how to handle it because, well, they can't turn around and get aggressive with me because what's going to happen? And at the same time, I'm all up in their business. So it's becoming inconvenient, right? They don't know when I'm going to show up.
0: Mm-hmm.
1: They don't know who I'm going to show up with, right? Yeah. So one day I'll have my service manager. One day I'll have, you know, my husband who's somebody different or an investor.
0: Mm-hmm.
1: And I found that it took time, but at that point, they didn't want to deal with it, period.
0: Okay.
1: I've had other tenants who have threatened me with the police and things like that. And I've actually called the police.
0: Yeah,
1: myself. Good. And, you know, when you look at somebody like me and you look at a large and aggressive individual, generally speaking, the police tend to take my side.
0: Yeah, okay. And you were just being nice to them,
1: exactly.
0: right?
1: I'm just trying to get from, I brought him coffee. Like, I don't understand.
0: Kill them with kindness. I love that. 100%.
1: So I find that that was the first kind of method of approach.
0: Okay.
1: My second method is to clearly outline all of the legal things that I am allowed to do to these individuals should they decide to stay.
0: Mm-hmm. Okay.
1: So with COVID as an example, I had a family who decided they didn't want to pay rent and their excuse was that I couldn't evict them.
0: Yeah. That's what they're using. Yeah. So help us out.
1: Very nicely. I said, you're right. I absolutely cannot. But rent will become due. And then I'm going to have to take you to court. And then the sheriff is going to have to come. And when I'm so happy that finally things are moving forward, I just might be tempted to show up in my car, blasting some of my favorite music, dancing on the street. And if the neighbors happen to watch this entire episode, I can't control that.
0: I
1: I had that conversation.

0: I have an offer for you. Don't pay me. Get out.
1: Yeah.
0: And if you're gone by Saturday, all is forgiven.
1: Yeah.
0: And they were gone.
1: Yeah. I love it.
0: Because, again, you have to understand the dynamic. Is this going to work on, let's say, somebody who has already destroyed their credit and already, it's not because they don't care. There's nothing to lose.
1: Yeah. Yeah.
0: But in this particular situation, like you just spent 4 years studying in order to get a good job to do all of these things. Well, let me help you not get there.
1: Exactly. Yeah. I love it. That is, you know what? That's the key. Thank God for credit reports, right?
0: Because collection agencies. Yeah. Absolutely.
1: Because there is no other way of controlling people. There is no other way of controlling people. They think they can get away with anything. And they have to understand, even the people don't have very much credit, have no credit. They have to understand that, you know what? Now you won't even be able to go and get a cell phone. What are you going to do for the rest of your life? Run around with no cell phone, no computer, no nothing? Do you not understand? You know? Yep. So, and then they'll find out the reality when they try and get a mortgage and it's right on their credit bureau. Because I was reading one of the Facebook pages today, Lena, that there was, I guess she was a real estate agent, no, a mortgage broker. She said, well, she had a client that wanted to purchase. And of course, the mortgage broker pulled the credit. And of course, the credit showed that she hadn't paid rent on Equifax. So the mortgage broker was saying, so how do I handle this? Well, you know what? There's the reading. That was a smart landlord that did that. Well, how do you handle it? Get them to pay the landlord before they go ahead and buy their house. They didn't have enough money to pay rent, but they can go ahead and buy a house. What's wrong with this picture, right?
0: Yeah, I agree.
1: I love it. I love it. You've gotten the points are fantastic because you're taking it from a different angle, right? I mean, you're kind of like me, okay? We're both women of the same. Yes. Okay, I don't have to say anything more than that, right? And everyone has to find their own way, but I loved it. So any last words before we close this session with you?
0: If there was any advice I would give to a landlord right now, we all know that the landlord and tenant board is in favor of the landlords. We are in the favor of the tenant. We know that, you know, the province and the government and, you know, all of our governing bodies are kind of working against us.
1: Yes.
0: And if there was one thing, I don't know if this is the reason why I have not had the issues that others seem to be experiencing on a regular basis. But I never go in thinking that the cards are stacked against me.
1: Okay.
0: Remember that lawyers and paralegals and all of these legal professionals have a job and are in demand because they have the ability to find a way around the roadblocks.
1: Yes.
0: So that means for every rule, there could potentially be an exception or a loophole or a workaround.
1: Absolutely.
0: So focus your energy on the fact that there are ways for you to creatively and legally, very important.
1: Yes, absolutely.
0: Creatively and legally handle your business without worrying about the LTV. File your paperwork.
1: Yes.
0: Get yourself in the queue. Do what you need to do to protect your asset. But look at how creatively you can get rid of these people without allowing them to extort you. And remember that at the end of the day, the tenants are the ones who are paying your mortgages, right? Yeah. So when they're great, they're great. And you guys are moving forward. And when they're not, they're not. So view everybody as equal. View everybody as the same. And look at it as, I can't control what's happening outside. Let me control all of the things that I can and go in with an attitude that I'm going to win regardless. And it changes things.
1: Sure it does. You're not a victim anymore. And I think what's happened now, and I think you'll agree, many landlords feel they're victims, that they can't do anything. Okay. Well, it depends. That's why you need a mentor coach. That's why, because the coach has probably gone through it already. They can tell you exactly what they did. You know, I mean, especially, I love the way you do things and the way I did things, right? And I do things, you know, kill them with kindness and then slap across the face. That's what they do every once in a while, right? Kindness, slap. Kindness, slap. You know, like any puppy dog. I mean, it's the same thing, right?
0: Yeah.
1: But that's okay. But first of all, you know, Lena, what I say to everyone, don't get them in your house to begin with. Learn to choose the right ones.
0: Yeah.
1: I mean, if you buy a duplex or triplex and they're in there, you know, God bless you. But I mean, if I'm just starting out and I have a choice, I better learn how to choose the right tenant. And when I started 20 years ago, that's the first thing I did. Is I got myself a mentor. I attended classes. I went to association meetings and I spoke to other landlords that were really great property managers, got their paperwork and learned from them. So when I had, you know, I did.

0: didn't have many problems in 20 years. But when I did, I knew what I had to do with it, right? Get a paralegal. She represented me, took care of the problems. I slept at night. I won all the cases. So, I mean, you know, this is what people have to do.
1: Yeah, 100%. I agree.
0: Yeah. Yeah. So anyways, Lena, I want to say thank you so very much. I love what you said this today. I think, you know, I know my associate members are going to love it. And everyone, please go, if you miss it on Facebook, on my pages, Real Estate Media News Network, please go on YouTube on Real Estate Media News Network, and you'll see this wonderful, wonderful interview with Lena. So I want to thank you very much, Lena, for being
1: my
0: guest.
1: Thank you, Maria.
0: We'll see you again another time, okay?
1: Absolutely. Thank you for having me. Enjoy the rest of your week.
0: Care. You too. Bye-bye. Bye, Lena. Bye. And everyone, I just wanted to say thank you very much for spending the afternoon with Lena and myself. There she is again.
1: I don't want to leave.
0: Yeah, no, I don't want her to leave. But anyways, she's about to leave now. So
1: I'm leaving.
0: Bye-bye. I mean, I just love Lena. I've watched her and admired her for, I would say, close to 5 years now, if not more, because time goes by so very quickly for me, especially when you're in the business 20 years like I have. But she holds monthly meetings, and she had her chapters all over Ontario. And please get in touch with her. You can find her on Facebook. And I'm sorry I didn't get her information, contact information, but you can find her on all social media platforms, especially Facebook. And she's a lovely lady, as you can see now. So if you want to know more about proper property management, go to the people who are property managers and are doing it successfully. Choose carefully who your property manager is, but always remember, it's always your home. You should be learning how to property manage your own home. Become the best type of property manager there is. Don't leave it always up to someone else. I tried 4 property managers. It didn't work out. So I took the reins into my own hand, and now I have full control of all my properties, and I choose who comes into my home. So please don't feel that you are a victim, because you're not. You just have to update your skills and become smarter. So this is Maria Recruit from All Things Real Estate, and just talking about property management 2020 and how it's changed and what tricks you can use in your sleeve. You know, you always have to have an ace in your sleeve, right? Take care. Ciao for now. Bye-bye. Bye now.
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1: Buenas tardes, señoras y señoritas. 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Vamos a escuchar un par de temas de Queens of the Stone Age. Primero vamos a escuchar First It Giveth. ¡Qué música impresionante, temible y verdaderamente ahora! Van a ver, aquí va, aquí va, aquí va.

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1: From CBC News, The World This Hour, I'm Mike Miles. The U.S. military says tonight it's carrying out strikes against Iranian targets near the Strait of Hormuz. This after Iran says it struck a vessel trying to navigate the strait through an unapproved route. American and Iranian leaders have been trading intensifying threats after their ceasefire broke down earlier this week. Peter Armstrong has more.
2: At the funeral procession for Ayatollah Ali Khamenei, there were these giant banners written in English, which tells you something, some of which saying, "Trump, we will kill you." Trump has claimed he's at the top of the Iranian list. He said that he's left instructions as to what should be done if there is, in fact, an attempt on his life. He issued a statement on Truth Social today saying thousands of missiles are locked and loaded and aimed at the Islamic Republic of Iran. Thousands more to immediately follow should the Iranian government act on its threat, pronounced in many corners of the globe to assassinate or attempt to assassinate the sitting president of the United States. He went on, though, to say orders have already been given and the U.S. military is ready, willing and able for a 1-year period of time subject to extension to completely decimate and destroy all areas of Iran. He ended that statement on Truth Social saying praise be to Allah. So, yeah, tensions already high have certainly ratcheted up this weekend. Peter Armstrong, CBC News, Washington.
1: CBC News has learned Canada will receive 50% of toll profits from the Gordie Howe Bridge for 15 years after it opens near the end of this month. Canada paid to build the link between Windsor, Ontario and Detroit, Michigan, and was originally set to receive 100% of the profits until costs were paid back. This was met with pushback from the U.S., which delayed the bridge opening until a new deal was struck. In Manitoba, recent flooding is still raising water levels in the Assiniboine River near the city of Brandon. Officials say the river rose just over a meter in the past 24 hours and is expected to peak early next week. Meanwhile, the province says $500 checks will be sent out in the coming days to those who've applied for disaster financial assistance. It's also partnered with the Canadian Red Cross to match donations up to $15 million. Another $15 million will help people who don't qualify for existing disaster programs. Weather researchers say this is shaping up to be a record year for tornadoes in Western Canada. In Alberta alone, there have been nearly two dozen twisters, and it's only midsummer. Here's how Environment Canada meteorologist Brian Proctor lays it out.
3: To give you an idea, in 2025, we saw 15. In 2024, we saw 9. It's been a very active summer severe weather season.
1: Proctor adds there are still 6 weeks left in the abnormally intense tornado season. Manitoba and Saskatchewan have also been experiencing an active storm season so far this year. It's the end of the road for Norway at the World Cup. It fell in the quarterfinal match in Miami Gardens, Florida. Now the winner, England, is a step closer in hopes of winning its first World Cup in 60 years. Steve Futterman reports.
4: England advances to the World Cup semifinals with a thrilling 2-1 victory over Norway in a match that had to go into extra time. After 90 minutes of regulation, the score was tied 1-1. Then in the third minute of extra time, Jude Bellingham became the hero for England for a second straight match. He put the ball in the net on a rebound shot. It was his second goal of the night. Early on, Norway took a 1-0 lead, scoring in the 36th minute. Then, just before halftime, Bellingham scored the first of his two goals. Neither team could score in the second half. That set the stage for the extra time dramatics. The great Norwegian striker, Erling Haaland, for the first time in this World Cup, failed to score in a match he competed in that may have made the difference. Meanwhile, England's hopes for a first World Cup title since 1966 remain alive. Steve Futterman, CBC News, Los Angeles.
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2: From CBC News, The World This Hour, I'm Mike Miles. And we begin with breaking news from Toronto. At least 2 people are dead after a shooting at a street festival this evening. 3 others are injured. CBC Toronto reporter Lorenda Redicop was there off duty when the gunfire erupted. She describes the scene.
3: There were multiple shots that were fired. I was very close to it. Of course, as we always hear when there are shootings, some people thought it was just fireworks. Initially, where I was, people didn't move in the first few seconds, and then everyone just started running, jumping over where we, there were, you know, people selling food on the side of the road. I ran into a convenience store. A lot of people were in there. There is this yellow police tape they have up now. That is a closed off scene that has actually been expanded. And so after I was in that convenience store, I came out when it was clear that the shots were finished. Some people were just saying, don't take video, encouraging everyone not to take video. And actually, people started praying. It was, it was clear what had happened. And so there were a lot of people. The streets are packed. Now, police have moved everyone farther west, trying to get people away. Certainly not something that was expected here.
2: The CBC's Lorenda Redicop. Again, that breaking news. 2 people shot dead at a street festival in Toronto. More details as they become available. To other news now, the Gordie Howe International Bridge between Windsor, Ontario and Detroit, Michigan will open July 27th. U.S. President Donald Trump says he's negotiated a better deal for the U.S. and lifted his objections. As Philip Lee Shannock tells us, the news is being celebrated on both sides of the border.
4: I know how much cables there are.
5: Oh, tell me, how many?
4: 216.
6: 6-year-old Lucas Laguerre knows a lot about the Gordie Howe International Bridge. He's been watching it rise from the banks of the Detroit River for as long as he can remember. Laguerre was disappointed when the bridge's opening was delayed last month. The owners of the competing Ambassador Bridge reportedly lobbied the Trump administration to block the crossing. Shortly after, U.S. President Donald Trump called the bridge deal unacceptable and said blocking its opening allowed him to cut a much better deal for America. The original deal saw Canada front all the construction costs. Once that had been recouped from tolls, ownership and operating profits would be split with Michigan. A senior government source tells CBC News changes include a regional development fund and input from the U.S. if toll rates are changed. Philip Shannock, CBC News, Toronto.
2: In BC, Highway 1 in Fraser Canyon has been reopened, even as firefighters keep battling a pair of wildfires. Cooler weather and calmer winds are offering crews a window to make some progress, but conditions are expected to dry out and heat up again next week. Patricia Ross is chair of the Fraser Valley Regional District.
7: There's a lot of angst, a lot of worry. We're seeing that some people have been up there and they've shared videos of some of the damage on social media. And we'd ask that people, please don't do that. Let's be sensitive to the fact that this is people's homes and livelihood.
2: The Brunswick Creek and Ainslie Creek fires have destroyed several structures and prompted multiple evacuation orders and alerts. Newfoundland and Labrador remained under a fire ban as crews continue to battle wildfires in Labrador. There are currently 25 active fires, all but one of them in Labrador. Fire Suppression Director Craig Cody says most crews and resources are focused on Labrador right now, but there are still other resources available on the island of Newfoundland.
8: We never leave the cupboard completely bare, so to speak. So right now on the island portion, for example, we have a water bomber stationed in Gander. We have a helicopter on the east coast and a helicopter on the west coast on standby. And we have initial attack capabilities from all our forestry offices right across the island. Nobody's going to be left to fend for themselves.
2: Cody says crews are making good progress on the fires in Labrador. And that is The World This Hour. For news anytime, visit cbcnews.ca. For CBC News, I'm Mike Miles.
9: Do you want to uncover the future of real estate? And how will the World Economic Forum, or WEF, as it's called, WEF, impact the future home ownership of all real estate investors. Welcome to the Mia Coot Radio Show, and we'll look at the future of real estate unveiled, where we explore the profound impact of World Economic Forum reforms on your home and investments. Today, we'll delve into 10 compelling examples that illustrate how these reforms will shape the future of real estate worldwide. Number one, the sustainable development. We'll be discussing in the weeks following how the World Economic Forum focuses on sustainable development goals and how that will influence real estate practices from construction to property management. Number two, and I've done a few shows on this, smart cities. Explore how WEF initiatives are driving the development of smart cities and the integration of advanced technologies into real estate, transforming the way we live and work. Number three, climate resilience. Learn about the forum's efforts to address climate change and how it will impact real estate investments, including the rise of green buildings and sustainable infrastructure. Number four, digital transformation. Discover how the WEF reforms are accelerating the digital transformation of the real estate industry from virtual property viewings to blockchain-based transactions. Number five, inclusive growth. We'll examine the forum's emphasis on inclusive growth and its implications for affordable housing, urban development, and equitable access to real estate opportunities. Number six, remote work revolution. And of course, we understand that because having gone through the pandemic in 2020, everyone was working from home and not many people want to go back, and I don't blame them. We'll discuss the impact of WEF reforms on the remote work revolution and its influence on property demand, urban planning, and the concept of home. Number seven, global economic trends. Gain insights into how global economic trends identified by the WEF will shape real estate markets, investment strategies, and property values. Number eight, reshaping urban landscapes. Explore how WEF reforms are reshaping urban landscapes, fostering mixed-use developments, and reimagining the design of cities for a sustainable future. Number nine, real estate investment shifts. Delve into the evolving landscape of real estate investments, including the rise of ESG, which stands for environmental, social, and governance criteria and impact investing. And finally, number 10, policy implications. Finally, we'll discuss the policy implications of WEF reforms on real estate regulations, land use planning, and government incentives for sustainable development. So join me in the weeks following, where I will unravel the intricate web of World Economic Forum reforms and their far-reaching implications for your home and investments on the future of real estate unveiled. So we're just going to listen to a video right now, I think that you will find very interesting, because what the WEF says is that you will own nothing and you will be happy. So let's see what that really means for us as homeowners.
5: When we talk about collective ownership, we are often told that the great thing about it is that everybody will own. The reality of the thing is that nobody but those in power own.
10: The Great Reset is an idea put forward by the World Economic Forum to fundamentally restructure the global economy in the wake of COVID-19. But what are some of the dangers inherent in this ideology? Joining me to discuss is Douglas Kruger, who is a speaker and author focusing on political correctness. Douglas, could you tell our viewers, what is this idea of the Great Reset exactly, and what are some of the risks attached to it?
5: Like many of the politically correct ideas that we hear bandied about in the media, this entire project is couched in in kindness. It is presented as something that is being done or being proposed for our good and for the greater good. And that always sets my alarms and sensors going, because that tends to lead to very problematic ideology. In a very quick nutshell, the proposal out of Davos is essentially this: a group of exceptionally powerful individuals, predominantly in the banking, finance, and business sector, in alliance with government leadership, are proposing that as a result of these COVID lockdowns that have done a great deal of damage to economies globally, they perceive that they now have an opportunity to rebuild economies, but to do so in what they believe is a more enlightened fashion.
9: Now, this is where we have no rights to even have an input into what they're going to do with our future lives. And in fact, and you will notice with Douglas Kruger, that it's the opposite of what they're saying. In fact, we will own nothing. And if you don't have land, you have no power. See, they want to bring us back. This is a very communistic fascist. The World Economic Forum is based out of fascist communist ideas. And they're going to bring it right down to us, the little people, that we don't have any rights to what we think, what we do, where we live, what we eat. Okay, they want us to eat bugs, of course, right? And if you don't believe me, please go to World Economic Forum in Davos in 2024 and watch the segments that are going on there. I have been following them for a couple of years now, and I have been reporting, but I don't think it's really hit many people about what is really happening to our world and our world of real estate, and especially in the North American countries and also in European countries, including Australia and New Zealand, where we have come such a long way from neo-feudalism. So when I say feudalism, does anyone really know what it means? What it means is that you have no rights to your land or your home. You are basically renting from, let's say in the Middle Ages, it was maybe a kingdom or a dukedom. So what you were doing is they allowed you to live on that land, but you had to work for the duke or the king or whomever it was that owned that land. You were not even allowed to leave the property unless you paid them. You still paid a tax and you still had to work for them a certain amount all week long. Now, children couldn't get married without the feudal lord saying to you, yes, you can get married now, or your daughter can get married. So please be very much aware. If you think this is going to be this wonderful new project of the world, we're just going backwards. See, the world goes around in a circle. And I don't think many people, like they say, if you don't know history, you're bound to repeat history. And I'm trying to share my knowledge, my experience, and what I've learned, because after the Second World War, my parents came from Europe. My father lost his land completely. He couldn't go back, otherwise he'd be thrown into jail. So, you know, owning land, owning your home is basically something new since the Second World War, where you owned your house, you had a family, you had a car. Before that, it wasn't like that at all. I don't think you really realize how fortunate we have been up until now, and these so-called elites, with Klaus Schwab being at the top of it, says, no, you don't. We're going to take you backwards. We're going to send you right back, pre-Enlightenment, to the neo-feudalism, communistic, fascist society. So let's keep on going, and let's hear what Douglas Kruger says.
5: And they're all... Generally speaking, there are problems with the idea of groups of people in power deciding the history of humanity. In a best case scenario, we are simply supposed to be free to determine our own futures, our own progress, what we want out of life. Now, in this particular case, what they're proposing is a sort of collectivist idea that takes personal ownership out of the equation. The little phrase, and it sounds so innocent, is you will own nothing and you will be happy. Now, if you go back just several hundred years, the founding father and first president of the United States, which was essentially a project founded on the idea of human liberty and freedom, pretty much for the first time in modern history, George Washington said, there is no such thing as personal human rights without property ownership. And he said that for several very interesting and important reasons. But the principle is sound. If you are dependent on a greater power for everything, then you are not free. You place yourself as an individual in quite a precarious situation. It was, in fact, the formula for living, the sort of political reality for most of human history.
9: That's it. We owned nothing. Just since the Second World War, and it was an idea that, you know, the immigrants would come, they were fleeing persecution in Europe, and they came to North America to flee the persecution of religion or land that they didn't own. So they came to the United States and to Canada because they wanted that freedom. And are we really willing to give that up to some people, these communists? Again, they tried this already. We've had socialism with the Nazis. We had communism with Stalin. You want to go backwards instead of going forward? And people are embracing this. They're teaching them in school about this. And people don't understand. They're not seeing, you know, there's step A, there's step B, there's step C. And people, if you don't learn history, you are bound, like they say, if you don't know history, you're going to bound to repeat it. So let's keep going here.
5: You look back at a simple setup like the serfs of Europe. This is a group of people who owned nothing and simply contributed to the overlord who determined what they could and could not have. And they had zero rights. It is the property that you own that actually ensures your rights to a great degree. So while this may sound like a very enlightened idea, sort of a communal, collectivist utopia, there are many problems with this once you start thinking about how it might actually be implemented. And that's what concerns me.
10: So Douglas, is there a risk here that we could see an encroachment of state power into the lives of ordinary individuals and essentially a kind of creeping tyranny that takes hold?
5: Well, economist and historian Dr. Thomas Sowell makes a very interesting point about how humans evaluate political systems. And he says we make the terrific mistake of evaluating them based on their kindly sounding intentions before the fact, rather than on their outcomes after the fact. And he proposes the idea that our world, our politics would look very different if we had to judge each thing that politicians and governments try based on the outcomes instead of the intentions.
9: Yes, and unfortunately, it makes it sound so sexy, the intentions. But the reality is that we are going back into a type of tyranny where if you don't own something and you're renting, you don't own anything. And that means your home, even your children. If you look at what's going on right now, people don't even have rights over their children. They can take your children away from you. So and the next thing here, and I have discussed this in the past, is that you're not even allowed, they don't want you to even have a car. And Gobert in Canada said that he's not going to put any more money towards building new roads. What does that mean? Like, please be aware that you may not realize this, but most of the politicians in power now, whether they're prime ministers or presidents, are actually globalist thinkers. And most of them went to the school of Klaus Schwab. And what he did is that he had the school of they're called young globalists. And he mentions that most of the politicians in Justin Trudeau's cabinet are young globalists. So when you look at Freeland or when you look at Trudeau, when you look at Biden, who are they kowtowing to? Are they kowtowing to us, who we have voted them in? No, we're not, and they're not. They are kowtowing to the World Economic Forum. So they don't care about us anymore. This is why all these illegal migrants are coming into the country, because what they're going to do with that is they're going to have them have property rights where they take it from you. They're going to force them into your home. They're going to allow them to be banditos on the streets. And they also will have them get jobs where you don't have the right to have a job, even though you're a Canadian or American. And next of all, they're going to vote for Biden, or they're going to vote for Trudeau. So we are bringing these people into our country to destroy our country. And we must stand up and say no to this. And as you know, at the very beginning, I went through the 10 things that the World Economic wants to do with our real estate or our lives. Well, don't be fooled. It sounds wonderful, but it's not. And I have produced a number of shows. You can go and you can view them on Real Estate Media News Network, which is my YouTube channel. I have over 308 videos there. And many of them have to do with 15-minute cities, C40 cities, World Economic Forum. Please, by all means, go and watch them. And if you don't like what I have to say, please go and watch other YouTube videos. Get away from the mainstream media because you're not here.

0: stand up and say kindly sounding things. Now, the sorts of things that we're hearing from Davos and from the likes of the proponents of the Great Reset.
1: Okay, here we go. Welcome to 2030. I own nothing, have no privacy, and life has never been better. And you know who said this? Ida Auken, Member of Parliament from Denmark. Now, she is one of the globalists, the young globalists. So if when you look at all the politicians, doesn't matter which country it is anymore, they all belong to the World Economic Forum. This has been something that Kissinger started, and Klaus Schwab was one of his so-called students or disciples. And then Klaus Schwab has pushed it forward. And I remember hearing about Davos years ago. And of course, everyone was saying, you know, conspiracy theory. No, it never was. But you see, the elite say that it's a conspiracy theory because they don't want us to know really what's going on. So they shut people up by saying it's conspiracy theory. But dear friends, the conspiracy is on us. And unless we stand up and unless we take full measure to control what's happening in our world, in our country, in our province, in our state, we will lose all sense of who we are. And every single day I see things happening, I don't know if you do, but I see things happening every single day that is gnawing away from my rights as a human being, as a Canadian or a North American. It's every single day. In fact, if you look at what's happening in California and what is happening in Florida, how do you get people out of their home so the government can buy the properties or BlackRock can come in and buy the properties? Is you raise the rate of insurance so high that no one can afford it. You raise the rate of taxes so high that no one can afford it. So all of us, they want us all to become renters. Because when you're a renter, you have no rights. Like Douglas Kruger says, if you don't own land, you don't own nothing. So let's continue going over here.
0: All talk about collectivist and communal living and how nobody will own anything. But now consider for just a second, that is already a fallacy. Someone, somewhere, has to own. And in fact, what happens is, if you take ownership out of the hands of a broad-based populace and of many separate entrepreneurs and families and individuals, and you concentrate it into the hands of, say, a few multinational corporations working together with government, well, firstly, that system is, by definition, fascistic. This idea of an all-powerful government and the businesses that work in conjunction with them.
1: And this is what's happening. And it started happening, actually, at the time of the coronavirus. Because if you remember, they didn't allow small businesses to stay open. They only allowed the big corporations. So when you see corporations hand in hand with the government, that's fascism. That is fascism. And then that, from fascism, it goes into communism. And don't think you're going to be able to get away with anything. They're breaking down the whole system. And I'm so glad I found this video to share with you. So let's continue. So we don't want to go through.
0: It leads very quickly to cronyism, to the types of corruption that we see, particularly in South Africa, where we are so keen on talking about business and government collaborating. And doesn't that just sound like such a good thing, business and government collaborating? What happens there is you have the people who own the rules, enforce right and wrong, and have a financial incentive to be corrupt, working with the people who have the money and have an incentive to corrupt them. It's a dreadful formula just to begin with. However, what concerns me is perhaps on a bigger scale than that. When we talk about collective ownership, we are often told that the great thing about it is that everybody will own.
1: You don't. Do you remember they talked about the kibbutz? Do you remember that years ago? I remember that was very fashionable. Well, what's happened to the kibbutz? You own nothing. You know what? You only have one leader. And if you have a business, you have a president, right? Then you have the other people that are working with you. So too in your own household. Like, you can't have somebody, a stranger, come in. Now, in communism, they would put a family

0: if you owned a home, they would force another family to come and live with you. So, and this, if you notice, if you're paying attention to what's being reported, that's happening in New York City, is that they're asking families to take in these illegal migrants. But people don't want that because you'll never get them out. And as it is, even when the migrants go into these big fancy hotels, they say, no, we don't want to leave. So we're making such big problems, and you are mixing people that don't belong together. Like, it takes time for people to integrate. And basically, when you leave the borders open and you don't check who's coming in, guess what? You're going to have all the criminals coming in, which has been proven in the United States, especially New York City, where policemen are getting beat up and then they let them go.
1: Reality of the thing is that nobody but those in power own. And that impulse to take away private property ownership and to concentrate it into the hands of a representative government is purely Marxist. I mean, it is the heart and soul of the Marxist idea, which stripped down to its basics is nobody owns property, it is collectively owned. And as I say, of course, the fallacy there is that it is not actually collectively owned, it is owned by those in power. Now, what can go wrong with that? Well, if we look at modern-day China, we get a very good example of this one. Modern-day China, of course, a bit of a mixed economy. They have prospered to the degree that they've started permitting free trade. However, they are still very much a Marxist society. And they work according to social credit scores. And social credit scores imposed by law represent a very chilling idea. Now imagine this, for example. You as a family do not own your home. You do not own what is around you. You do not own your business. The government has absolute control because they are the representative of collective ownership. Now imagine a scenario in which you do something that the government does not approve of. You read a book that it doesn't want you to read. You write an essay or an article that it doesn't like. You create a YouTube video commenting on something in a negative way. Now, those are all things that productive human beings do to critique and build and grow their society. But you can't do it there. And if you do something that the government disapproves of, using these social credit scores, they can ghost you. They can effectively lock you out of your world. And it works because you don't own anything.
0: And that's exactly what's going on now. I was actually listening to, I think, a YouTube video now, and they were saying that in Britain, they're asking people, they're getting rid of people out of their homes and putting illegal migrants into their homes. Think about that. You own that property, but the government says, you don't own that anymore. We're going to put somebody else in there, and you go and live off of the streets. And this is happening in Australia also. So please, don't get caught up. You have to stand up. You have to say no. And Trudeau is wanting us to become whatever fascist government. He is a fascist. He doesn't care about us. I mean, if you think about the politicians now, and I remember growing up that, when you see all the beautiful work that's being done, the infrastructure of our countries and our cities, the people who were in power cared about us. But I'm going to tell you, it's been about 20 years now that I keep saying to my friends, the government couldn't care less about us. They're doing nothing. They're just arguing between each other. But who's taking care of the infrastructure that we're paying with our taxes? And then where is my money going? To fight a war that we have no right to be in. And so we have people, Canadians, living on the street, have no jobs, are on drugs, like you can buy fentanyl for 50 cents. What was that all about? It's there to break the spirit of the people. And as I've said before, and I will continue, I have been producing these videos for about 2 years, but I don't think people really understood what I was trying to say. I'm just trying to send the alarm bells to you, my dear friends, that you have to protect your family, your children, your religion, your taxes, your home. You have to speak up. So I'm going to be closing now with a little thought for you, and I will continue this conversation in the future. What are you going to do to defend your rights for your own home, your family, your religion, and for yourself? to be able to live freely. And yes, you want to own, because if you don't own anything, you have no rights. So I'm going to say goodbye for now. Thank you for joining me, and I will see you again. Ciao for now. Bye-bye.
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1: From CBC News, The World This Hour, I'm Mike Miles. We begin with breaking news from Toronto. At least two people are dead after a shooting at a street festival Saturday night. At least three others are injured, and there's no word yet whether the suspected shooter has been captured. CBC Toronto reporter Lorinda Redicop was there off duty when the gunfire erupted. She describes the scene.
2: At first, people didn't seem to know what was happening. And then everybody started running, jumping over barriers in order to get into any store or any safe location that they could. Clearly, this had been a shooting. I've spoken to some people who said that they saw someone after they were shot. I did see emergency personnel working on that person. Lots of people who are really shaken up here. Police have really expanded the scene, and they have a command center here. They also had earlier a big emergency task force vehicle, officers with the large guns who have still been on scene here.
1: The CBC's Lorinda Redicop, the CBC's Journey Toe, was there as well, speaking to witnesses.
3: I've heard a number of things from a number of different witnesses, people describing the shot that they heard, saying that it wasn't just a single pop, but the sound of multiple shots going off really quickly, like a sound. They curled their tongue and made that noise. One girl I spoke to, she said, I saw the gun. It was large. So a lot of concerns that the weapon, whoever the suspect may be, may have had a semi-automatic rifle or weapon. And one witness did tell me that she saw the victim, that he was a black male, 6 feet tall, that he was shot in the side and on the shoulder, and she witnessed CPR on him for 15 to 20 minutes.
1: Journey Toe. Again, that breaking news. Two people shot dead at a street festival in Toronto. The gunman apparently not yet in custody. We're following this story through the night. The U.S. military says it's carrying out strikes against Iranian targets near the Strait of Hormuz. It says this is in response to Iran's attack on a Cyprus-flagged container ship. Earlier, Iranian Navy said it struck a vessel that tried to navigate the strait through an unapproved route. Iran says it's closed the waterway until further notice and warned any U.S. retaliation would be met with a severe response. American and Iranian leaders have been trading intensifying threats after their ceasefire broke down earlier this week. A veteran labor mediator, Vince Reddy, has been appointed to help end the BC nurses strike. He's known for troubleshooting some of the toughest labor disputes in the province, and his appointment comes after BC's nurses union said they would step up their job action with more picket lines at more care centers. Mira Baines has more.
4: Mediators Vince Reddy and Amanda Rogers are set to work with the BC Nurses Union and health employers for 10 days to help reach a settlement. If necessary, they'll provide recommendations to the Labour Minister to end the dispute. Nurses are set to hit the picket line at 5:30 a.m. at Victoria General Hospital on Sunday and Nanaimo Regional Hospital on Monday. BCNU President Adrian Gear says workload issues need to be addressed.
5: Nurses work incredibly short-staffed. We have between 4,500 and 6,000 vacancies in this province at any given time.
4: Under labor rules, essential service levels must be maintained to ensure patient safety. This past week, nurses have been picketing at Vancouver General Hospital and Surrey Memorial. Nurses are calling for better workplace safety and improved nurse-to-patient ratios, among other issues. Mira Baines, CBC News, Vancouver.
1: Prime Minister Mark Carney is bringing his energy message to Alberta as he visits at the Calgary Stampede Sunday. Carney says Canada must work together to strengthen energy security while responding to economic and climate challenges. Carney's visit includes meetings with First Nations leaders before taking part in Stampede events. That is The World This Hour. 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For CBC News, I'm Mike Miles.

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1: From CBC News, The World This Hour, I'm Mike Miles. At least two people are dead and four others in hospital with serious injuries after a shooting at a street festival in Toronto Saturday night, creating chaos, stirring up fear and anger. Mayor Olivia Chow.
2: I'm deeply disturbed and angry about this reckless, irresponsible act of violence right in the middle of a festival attended by families, children, seniors, and just beyond words how disturbed I am.
1: Witnesses say two people shot at each other. Two firearms have been recovered, but so far, no word of whether any suspects are in custody. Toronto Deputy Police Chief Frank Barrido.
3: We have now established about three crime scenes, and homicide investigators and gun and gang crime investigators are on the scene as well, conducting what is a very complex investigation.
1: Plenty of phones recorded the scene. Police are asking for people to volunteer those videos. CBC Toronto reporter Lorinda Redicop was enjoying the festival when that gunfire erupted. She describes the scene.
4: There were multiple shots that were fired. I was very close to it. Of course, as we always hear when there are shootings, some people thought it was just fireworks. Initially, where I was, people didn't move in the first few seconds, and then everyone just started running, jumping over where there were people selling food on the side of the road. I ran into a convenience store. A lot of people were in there. There is this yellow police tape they have up now. That is a closed off scene that has actually been expanded. And so after I was in that convenience store, I came out when it was clear that the shots were finished. Some people were just saying, don't take video, encouraging everyone not to take video. And actually, people started praying. It was, it was clear what had happened. And so there were a lot of people. The streets are packed. Now, police have moved everyone farther west, trying to get people away. Certainly not something that was expected here.
1: The CBC's Lorinda Redicop in Toronto. Saskatchewan is grounding a model of plane involved in a deadly crash last month. Three firefighters died when a Turbo Commander 690 went down near Fort Simpson, Northwest Territories. That plane was being used to battle a wildfire. Saskatchewan's Public Safety Agency is suspending operations for its trio of aircraft, pending a review. In Missouri, children piled out of a Black Hawk helicopter after being rescued from their flood-stricken summer camp Friday. Some 200 people were stranded there and were flown by National Guard to teams through higher ground. Between 150 and 300 millimeters of rain fell on the region overnight, leaving hundreds trapped. It's the end of the road for Norway at the World Cup. It fell in the quarterfinal match in Miami Gardens, Florida. Now the winner, England, is a step closer in hopes of winning its first World Cup in 60 years. Steve Futterman reports.
5: England advances to the World Cup semifinals with a thrilling 2-1 victory over Norway in a match that had to go into extra time. After 90 minutes of regulation, the score was tied 1-1. Then in the third minute of extra time, Jude Bellingham became the hero for England for a second straight match. He put the ball in the net on a rebound shot. It was his second goal of the night. Early on, Norway took a 1-0 lead, scoring in the 36th minute. Then just before halftime, Bellingham scored the first of his two goals. Neither team could score in the second half. That set the stage for the extra time dramatics. The great Norwegian striker Erling Haaland, for the first time in this World Cup, failed to score in a match he competed in that may have made the difference. Meanwhile, England's hopes for a first World Cup title since 1966 remain alive. Steve Futterman, CBC News, Los Angeles.
1: And in the other quarterfinal match Saturday night, Argentina downed Switzerland 3-1 in extra time. That is The World This Hour. For CBC News, I'm Mike Miles.
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1: From CBC News, The World This Hour, I'm Mike Miles. Violence shattered what was supposed to be a day of fun in Toronto. A shooting breaking out Saturday night at a street festival celebrating Latin culture. At least two people are dead, four others injured, and hundreds thrown into panic. Julia Vasconcelos was there.
2: We heard a whole bunch of people like just screaming and pushing. All we know is that it was not a small gun, it was a very big gun. Basically, we just heard a lot of people screaming like, oh my God, he got shot in his face. And then we go to rush to see what happened, and then all we saw was like a whole bunch of like paramedics and police just like trying to give him CPR.
1: CBC Toronto reporter Lorenda Redicop describes the scramble for safety.
3: At first, people didn't seem to know what was happening. And then everybody started running, jumping over barriers in order to get into any store or any safe location that they could. Clearly, this had been a shooting. I've spoken to some people who said that they saw someone after they were shot. I did see emergency personnel working on that person. Lots of people who are really shaken up here. Police have really expanded the scene, and they have a command center here. They also had earlier a big emergency task force vehicle, officers with the large guns who have still been on scene here.
1: The CBC's Journey Toe was there as well.
4: I've heard a number of things from a number of different witnesses, people describing the shot that they heard, saying that it wasn't just a single pop, but the sound of multiple shots going off really quickly, like a sound. They curled their tongue and made that noise. One girl I spoke to, she said, I saw the gun. It was large. So a lot of concerns that the weapon, whoever the suspect may be, may have had a semi-automatic rifle or weapon. And one witness did tell me that she saw the victim, that he was a black male, 6 feet tall, that he was shot in the side and on the shoulder, and she witnessed CPR on him for 15 to 20 minutes.
1: Journey Toe. Toronto police have set up at least three crime scenes with homicide and gang investigators on the case. Suspects not yet reported in custody. The University of British Columbia study has found more than 60% of Indigenous respondents from across Canada say they were mistreated while pregnant or giving birth. As Tanushi Bhatnagar, reports, an Indigenous midwifery group, says the findings show a lack of trauma-informed practices in maternity care.
5: Researchers surveyed more than 300 Indigenous people across the country for their healthcare experience during pregnancy and childbirth. The study showed nearly 63% faced mistreatment, including human rights violations, and 75% felt disrespected. UBC midwifery professor Dr. Saraswati Vedam was the lead researcher.
6: When you have Indigenous identity, it means that you have less access to options for care, and that relocation to get perinatal services, it adds to the mistreatment.
5: The study also found Indigenous respondents who received care from a midwife reported lower rates of mistreatment than those who did not. Danette Jubinville is with the Indigenous Midwives Council of BC.
7: But there are still real barriers to standing up Indigenous midwifery services in rural, remote, and urban communities in this province.
5: There are 17 registered Indigenous midwives in BC with the aim of having 200 or more in the next two decades. Tanushi Bhatnagar, CBC News, Vancouver.
1: Weather researchers say this is shaping up to be a record year for tornadoes in Western Canada. In Alberta alone, there have been nearly two dozen twisters, and it's only midsummer. Here's Environment Canada meteorologist Byron Proctor lays it out.
8: To give you an idea, in 2025, we saw 15. In 2024, we saw 9. It's been a very active summer severe weather season.
1: Proctor adding there are still 6 weeks left in the abnormally intense tornado season. Manitoba and Saskatchewan have also been experiencing an active storm season so far this year. That is The World This Hour. For CBC News, I'm Mike Miles.
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I can't make it without you. 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
1: From CBC News, The World This Hour, I'm Mike Miles. At least two people are dead and four others in hospital with serious injuries after a shooting at a street festival in Toronto Saturday night, creating chaos, stirring up fear and anger. Mayor Olivia Chow.
2: I'm deeply disturbed and angry about this reckless, irresponsible act of violence right in the middle of a festival attended by families, children, seniors, just beyond words how disturbed I am.
1: Witnesses say two people shot at each other. Two firearms have been recovered, but so far no word whether any suspects are in custody. Toronto Deputy Police Chief Frank Barrido.
3: We have now established about three crime scenes, and homicide investigators and gun and gang crime investigators are on the scene as well, conducting what is a very complex investigation.
1: Plenty of phones recorded the scene. Police are asking for people to volunteer those videos. CBC Toronto reporter Lorinda Redicop was enjoying the festival when the gunfire erupted.
4: There were multiple shots that were fired. I was very close to it. Of course, as we always hear when there are shootings, some people thought it was just fireworks. Initially, where I was, people didn't move in the first few seconds. And then everyone just started running, jumping over where there were people selling food on the side of the road. I ran into a convenience store. A lot of people were in there. There is this yellow police tape they have up now. That is a closed off scene that has actually been expanded. And so after I was in that convenience store, I came out when it was clear that the shots were finished. Some people were just saying, don't take video, encouraging everyone not to take video. And actually, people started praying. It was, it was clear what had happened. And so there were a lot of people.
1: The CBC's Lorinda Redicop in Toronto. Iran has been launching missiles on other Gulf states, hitting Bahrain, Kuwait, Qatar, and the United Arab Emirates. That in response to a U.S. attack on Iran early Sunday, retaliation for an Iranian strike on a container ship in the Strait of Hormuz. That waterway is a key sticking point in negotiations between the U.S. and Iran to end the war. This week, Donald Trump declared a shaky ceasefire over, while Iran declared the strait closed. The World Cup's Final Four contenders have been decided, with two of them, England and Argentina, set to renew a decades-long rivalry. Steve Futterman has more on the matchups.
5: The semifinals are all set, and the four teams generally considered the best in the world are all in it. France will face off against Spain, while England will match up against Argentina. In the third quarterfinal match, England advanced, beating Norway 2-1 in extra time. The star for England was Jude Bellingham. For the second straight match, he scored two goals. Norway's great Erling Haaland was kept scoreless. In the fourth and final quarterfinal match, Argentina was again not impressive, but was still able to win, defeating Switzerland 3-1, also in extra time. Julian Alvarez scored the winning goal. In the 112th minute, Argentina added another goal just before the final whistle. Switzerland played the final 18 minutes of regulation and the entire extra time with only 10 men. Argentina, the defending champion, still has a chance to become only the third nation ever to win back-to-back World Cups. Steve Futterman, CBC News, Los Angeles.
1: Prime Minister Mark Carney is bringing his energy message to Alberta as he returns to the Calgary Stampede Sunday. Carney says Canada must work together to strengthen energy security while responding to economic and climate challenges. He acknowledged Alberta's concerns over past federal policies and called for a new approach focused on national cooperation. Carney's visit includes meetings with First Nations leaders before taking part in Stampede events. That is The World This Hour. For CBC News, I'm Mike Miles.

Come on in now, buddy, you know my husband just now left. Showing up and just now left. Showing up and just now left.

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1: From CBC News, The World This Hour, I'm Mike Miles. Violence shattered what was supposed to be a day of fun in Toronto. A shooting breaking out Saturday night at a street festival to celebrate Latin culture. At least two people are dead, four others injured, and hundreds thrown into a panic. Julia Vasconcelos was there.
2: We heard a whole bunch of people like just screaming and pushing. All we know is that it was not a small gun, it was a very big gun. Basically, we just heard a lot of people screaming like, oh my God, he got shot in his face. And then we go to rush to see what happened, and then all we saw was like a whole bunch of like paramedics and police just like trying to give him CPR.
1: Toronto reporter with the CBC, Lorinda Redicop, describes the scramble for safety.
3: At first, people didn't seem to know what was happening. And then everybody started running, jumping over barriers in order to get into any store or any safe location that they could. Clearly, this had been a shooting. I've spoken to some people who said that they saw someone after they were shot. I did see emergency personnel working on that person. Lots of people who are really shaken up here. Police have really expanded the scene, and they have a command center here. They also had earlier a big emergency task force vehicle, officers with the large guns who have still been on scene here.
1: No suspects have been arrested. Police are asking for any video recorded at the scene. Prime Minister Mark Carney is expected to be flipping pancakes at a breakfast on the last morning of the Calgary Stampede, ahead of a referendum where Albertans will weigh their future in Canada. Rafi Bujikanyan has more.
4: Prime Minister Mark Carney, decked out in the requisite cowboy hat, stopped by fans for selfies.
5: Thank you very much.
4: He does get one note from someone in the crowd about how he's wearing sneakers instead of... But footwear may be the last thing on his mind. In 4 months, Albertans head to the polls in a referendum to decide whether or not their province should stay in Canada or have another eventual vote on secession. Some at the Stampede say they want to see more of that.
6: It's important to be a part of major events in our country and support coast to coast. But at the end of the day, the unity part of it is we've got a lot of major projects that should have been done years ago.
4: One of those is a new pipeline from Alberta to the West Coast, financed mostly by a federal Crown corporation, should the major projects office in Ottawa give it a nod of approval. Rafi Bujikanyan, CBC News, Calgary.
1: U.S. Senator Lindsey Graham died suddenly Saturday night, his office announced, less than an hour ago. Graham, a Republican, was a Trump loyalist and a war hawk. There's no word what caused Graham's death. The official statement just says short, sudden illness. Graham was 71. Summer travel is in full swing, but some major airports across the country are warning passengers AI-generated articles are spreading misinformation about flights. Michelle Song tells us more.
7: We don't want passengers changing their habits for...
8: Canada's largest airport, Toronto Pearson International Airport, is concerned about misinformation spreading online. Sean Davidson is Pearson's spokesperson.
7: There was an article on one of the sites saying that there was an IT outage at airports across Canada, and it was causing travel chaos. That's not something that was the case.
8: Pearson indicated five sites in particular. CBC News reached out to all of them, and some did respond. One saying in a statement, our flight disruption reporting is a form of data-driven journalism. Digital media professor Richard Lochman says it's becoming increasingly difficult to decipher what is being created by AI.
9: So there's some resemblance to the truth, but can still make you miss your flight.
8: Airports in Ottawa, Montreal, and Vancouver have also raised concerns surrounding misleading content. They encourage travelers to rely on direct information from airlines or airports. Michelle Song, CBC News, Toronto.
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2: From CBC News, The World This Hour, I'm Mike Miles. A night of fun turned into a night of fear as gunfire erupted at a Toronto festival. Two people are dead, four others in hospital with serious injuries. Jennifer Yoon has more.
3: A salsa street festival on a beautiful summer Toronto night. Falling into chaos as gunshots rang out. Police say two firearms were recovered on the scene, but the investigation is ongoing and complicated.
4: It's complex because of the sheer number of people involved.
3: Frank Barreto is the deputy chief of the Toronto Police Service. He says 13,000 people were in the area when the shots rang out.
4: Just a lot of people to interview, to speak to, and to try to piece it all together.
5: I'm deeply disturbed and angry.
3: Toronto Mayor Olivia Chow calling the shooting a reckless, irresponsible act of violence. This is the 33rd shooting in the city so far this year, but Chow and police say Toronto is still one of the safest cities in the world. Jennifer Yoon, CBC News, Toronto.
2: Israeli Prime Minister Benjamin Netanyahu says his country's lost one of its greatest friends. U.S. Senator Lindsey Graham died suddenly Saturday night from what his office calls a short, sudden illness. Graham, a Republican, was a Trump loyalist and a war hawk. He'd served 23 years in the Senate. Lindsey Graham was 71. Iran has been launching missiles on other Gulf states, hitting Bahrain, Kuwait, Qatar, and the United Arab Emirates. That in response to a U.S. attack on Iran early Sunday, retaliation for an Iranian strike on a container ship in the Strait of Hormuz. That waterway is a key sticking point in negotiations between the U.S. and Iran to end the war. This week, Donald Trump declared a shaky ceasefire over, while Iran declared the strait closed. Families of adults with disabilities can face unexpected barriers when trying to access government benefits. For one Nova Scotia family, renewing a federal disability tax credit required an expensive and cumbersome trip through the court system. As Selena Alders reports, they say it points to broader gaps in disability support.
6: Good.
7: You feel good about it?
8: Martin O'Driscoll sits on the couch with his father, using an app on his tablet to communicate. He's on the autism spectrum and will need someone by his side for the rest of his life.
9: I guess you could describe Martin as having high support needs.
8: His mother, Lisa, says their family has relied on the federal disability tax credit, a tax break worth up to $1,500 per year. But when Martin turned 19, his application renewal was denied. As a legal adult, his parents could no longer apply on his behalf.
7: I was like, what?
8: His father, Ronan, says they had to spend thousands of dollars and go through the court system to become his legal guardians.
10: This is not a unique situation.
8: Laverne Jacobs teaches disability law at the University of Windsor. She says the government should provide more resources to help families navigate a complicated system. Selena Alders, CBC News, Halifax.
2: The World Cup's final four contenders have been decided, with two of them, England and Argentina, set to renew a decades-long rivalry. Steve Futterman has more on the matchups.
11: The semifinals are all set, and the four teams generally considered the best in the world are all in it. France will face off against Spain, while England will match up against Argentina. In the third quarterfinal match, England advanced, beating Norway 2-1 in extra time. The star for England was Jude Bellingham. For the second straight match, he scored two goals. Norway's great Erling Haaland was kept scoreless. In the fourth and final quarterfinal match, Argentina was again not impressive, but was still able to win, defeating Switzerland 3-1, also in extra time. Julian Alvarez scored the winning goal. In the 112th minute, Argentina added another goal just before the final whistle. Switzerland played the final 18 minutes of regulation and the entire extra time with only 10 men. Argentina, the defending champion, still has a chance to become only the third nation ever to win back-to-back World Cups. Steve Futterman, CBC News, Los Angeles.
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5: CBC News, The World This Hour. I'm Mike Miles. At least two people are dead and four others in hospital with serious injuries after a shooting at a Latin American street festival in Toronto Saturday night, creating chaos, stirring up fear and anger. Mayor Olivia Chow.
6: I'm deeply disturbed and angry about this reckless, irresponsible act of violence right in the middle of a festival attended by families, children, seniors, and just beyond words how disturbed I am.
5: Witnesses say two people shot at each other. Two firearms have been recovered, but so far no word whether any suspects are in custody. Toronto Deputy Police Chief Frank Barreto.
7: We have now established about three crime scenes, and homicide investigators and gun and gang crime investigators are on the scene as well. Conducting what is a very complex investigation.
5: Plenty of phones recorded the scene. Police are asking for people to volunteer those videos. U.S. President Donald Trump is remembering Lindsey Graham as a true American patriot. The veteran senator died Saturday night after what his office is calling a brief, unexpected illness. Graham was a Republican from South Carolina and a Trump loyalist, advising the president on Israel, Iran, and Russia. Just days ago, Graham was in Ukraine meeting with its president, Volodymyr Zelensky. Graham marked his 71st birthday on Thursday. His death comes amid speculation about the health of Kentucky Senator Mitch McConnell. Prime Minister Mark Carney is expected to be flipping pancakes at a breakfast on the last morning of the Calgary Stampede, ahead of a referendum where Albertans will weigh their future in Canada. Rafi Bujikanyan has more.
8: Prime Minister Mark Carney, decked out in the requisite cowboy hat, stopped by fans for selfies.
9: Thank you very much.
8: He does get one note from someone in the crowd about how he's wearing sneakers instead of... But footwear may be the last thing on his mind. In 4 months, Albertans head to the polls in a referendum to decide whether or not their province should stay in Canada or have another eventual vote on secession. Some at the Stampede say they want to see more of that.
10: It's important to be a part of major events in our country and support coast to coast. But at the end of the day, the unity part of it is we've got a lot of major projects that should have been done years ago.
8: One of those is a new pipeline from Alberta to the West Coast, financed mostly by a federal Crown corporation should the major projects office in Ottawa give it a nod of approval. Rafi Bujikanyan, CBC News, Calgary.
5: Families of adults with disabilities can face unexpected barriers when trying to access government benefits. For one Nova Scotia family, renewing a federal disability tax credit required an expensive and cumbersome trip through the court system. As Selena Alders reports, they say it points to broader gaps in disability support.
11: Good.
12: You feel good about it?
13: Martin O'Driscoll sits on the couch with his father, using an app on his tablet to communicate. He's on the autism spectrum and will need someone by his side for the rest of his life.
14: I guess you could describe Martin as having high support needs.
13: His mother, Lisa, says their family has relied on the federal disability tax credit, a tax break worth up to $1,500 per year. But when Martin turned 19, his application renewal was denied. As a legal adult, his parents could no longer apply on his behalf.
15: I was like, what?
13: His father, Ronan, says they had to spend thousands of dollars and go through the court system to become his legal guardians.
16: This is not a unique situation.
13: Laverne Jacobs teaches disability law at the University of Windsor. She says the government should provide more resources to help families navigate a complicated system. Selena Alders, CBC News, Halifax.
5: And that is The World This Hour. 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
5: From CBC News, The World This Hour, I'm Claude Fague. A night of fun turned into a night of fear as gunfire erupted at a Toronto festival. Two people are dead and four others are in hospital with serious injuries. Jennifer Yoon has more.
6: A salsa street festival on a beautiful summer Toronto night. Falling into chaos as gunshots rang out. Police say two firearms were recovered on the scene, but the investigation is ongoing and complicated.
7: I think it's complex because of the sheer number of people involved.
6: Frank Barreto is the deputy chief of the Toronto Police Service. He says 13,000 people were in the area when the shots rang out.
7: Just a lot of people to interview, to speak to, and to try to piece it all together.
8: I'm deeply disturbed and angry.
6: Toronto Mayor Olivia Chow calling the shooting a reckless, irresponsible act of violence. This is the 33rd shooting in the city so far this year. But Chow and police say Toronto is still one of the safest cities in the world. Jennifer Yoon, CBC News, Toronto.
5: Israeli Prime Minister Benjamin Netanyahu says his country has lost one of its greatest friends. U.S. Senator Lindsey Graham died suddenly last night from what his office is calling a short, sudden illness. Graham, a Republican, was a Trump loyalist and a war hawk. He'd served 23 years in the Senate. Lindsey Graham was 71. Iran has been launching missiles on other Gulf states, hitting Bahrain, Kuwait, Qatar, and the United Arab Emirates. That in response to a U.S. attack on Iran early Sunday. Retaliation for an Iranian strike on a container ship in the Strait of Hormuz. That waterway is a key sticking point in negotiations between the U.S. and Iran to end the war. Summer travel is in full swing, but some major airports across the country are warning passengers AI-generated articles are spreading misinformation about flights. Michelle Song has more.
9: We don't want passengers changing their habits.
10: Canada's largest airport, Toronto Pearson International Airport, is concerned about misinformation spreading online. Sean Davidson is Pearson's spokesperson.
9: There was an article on one of the sites saying that there was an IT outage at airports across Canada, and it was causing travel chaos. That's not something that was the case.
10: Pearson indicated five sites in particular. CBC News reached out to all of them, and some did respond. One saying in a statement, "Our flight disruption reporting is a form of data-driven journalism." Digital media professor Richard Lochman says it's becoming increasingly difficult to decipher what is being created by AI.
11: So there's some resemblance to the truth, but can still make you miss your flight.
10: Airports in Ottawa, Montreal, and Vancouver have also raised concerns surrounding misleading content. They encourage travelers to rely on direct information from airlines or airports. Michelle Song, CBC News, Toronto.
5: The Final Four has been set at the FIFA World Cup, with two of the sides, England and Argentina, set to renew a decades-long rivalry. Steve Futterman has more on the matchups.
12: The semifinals are all set, and the four teams generally considered the best in the world are all in it. France will face off against Spain, while England will match up against Argentina. In the third quarterfinal match, England advanced, beating Norway 2-1 in extra time. The star for England was Jude Bellingham. For the second straight match, he scored two goals. Norway's great Erling Haaland was kept scoreless. In the fourth and final quarterfinal match, Argentina was again not impressive, but was still able to win, defeating Switzerland 3-1, also in extra time. Julian Alvarez scored the winning goal. In the 112th minute, Argentina added another goal just before the final whistle. Switzerland played the final 18 minutes of regulation and the entire extra time with only 10 men. Argentina, the defending champion, still has a chance to become only the third nation ever to win back-to-back World Cups. Steve Futterman, CBC News, Los Angeles.
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5: From CBC News, The World This Hour, I'm Claude Fague. At least two people are dead and four others in hospital with serious injuries following a shooting at a street festival in Toronto last night. The shooting creating chaos, stirring up fear and anger. Here's Mayor Olivia Chow.
6: I'm deeply disturbed and angry about this reckless, irresponsible act of violence right in the middle of a festival attended by families, children, seniors, just beyond words how disturbed I am.
5: Witnesses say two people shot at each other. Two firearms have been recovered, but so far no word on whether any suspects are in custody. Here's Toronto Deputy Police Chief Frank Barreto.
7: We have now established about three crime scenes, and homicide investigators and gun and gang crime investigators are on the scene as well, conducting what is a very complex investigation.
5: There were plenty of phones recorded at the scene, and police are asking for people to volunteer their videos. The war between the United States and Iran has escalated once again. Overnight, the Islamic Revolutionary Guard Corps attacked a commercial vessel, officially closing the Strait of Hormuz until, quote, further notice. And footage released by the IRGC shows troops launching missiles after striking the ship. A Cyprus-flagged vessel suffered significant engine room damage in the attack, while a civilian crew member is missing. That's according to the U.S. Central Command. Iran says the vessel used in an unauthorized route and was struck by a warning shot. The reimposed blockade triggered a massive response from Washington, with the U.S. military striking at least 140 targets inside Iran, including missile sites, drone facilities, and naval infrastructure. Shockwaves in Washington today following the sudden death of veteran Republican Senator Lindsey Graham. The South Carolina lawmaker died last night at the age of 71 after a brief and unexpected illness. Graham was one of the most popular foreign policy hawks in the U.S. Senate and a key ally to Donald Trump. Here he was on Fox News shortly after Trump took office for the first time in 2017.
8: I am like the happiest dude in America right now. We've got a president and a national security team that I've been dreaming of for 8 years. So in 80 days, he's done more to correct the world, President Trump, than Obama did in 8 years. I am all in. Keep it up, Donald. I'm sure you're watching.
5: Trump paid tribute online, calling Graham a true American patriot. Graham had just returned from an official diplomatic visit to Ukraine one day prior to his death. Families of adults with disabilities can face unexpected barriers when trying to access government benefits. For one Nova Scotia family, renewing a federal disability tax credit required an expensive and cumbersome trip through the court system. Selena Alders reports.
9: Good.
10: Feel good about it?
11: Martin O'Driscoll sits on the couch with his father, using an app on his tablet to communicate. He's on the autism spectrum and will need someone by his side for the rest of his life.
12: I guess you could describe Martin as having high support needs.
11: His mother, Lisa, says their family has relied on the federal disability tax credit, a tax break worth up to $1,500 per year. But when Martin turned 19, his application renewal was denied. As a legal adult, his parents could no longer apply on his behalf.
10: I was like, what?
11: His father, Ronan, says they had to spend thousands of dollars and go through the court system to become his legal guardians.
13: This is not a unique situation.
11: Laverne Jacobs teaches disability law at the University of Windsor. She says the government should provide more resources to help families navigate a complicated system. Selena Alders, CBC News, Halifax.
5: And that is your World This Hour. For CBC News, I'm Claude Fague.
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3: From CBC News, The World This Hour, I'm Claude Feig, and we begin in Toronto. A scene of panic as thousands of people run for cover at a street festival. An exchange of gunfire late yesterday evening left two people dead and four others injured. Toronto City Councillor Josh Matlow.
4: I've seen people just confused, scared. I've seen some kids just crying with each other. This is an absolutely horrific experience for everyone.
3: Police have yet to make any arrest. CBC Toronto reporter Lorenda Redicop describes the scramble for safety.
5: At first, people didn't seem to know what was happening. And then everybody started running, jumping over barriers in order to get into any store or any safe location that they could. Clearly, this had been a shooting. I've spoken to some people who said that they saw someone after they were shot. I did see emergency personnel working on that person. Lots of people who are really shaken up here. Police have really expanded the scene, and they have a command center here. They also had earlier a big emergency task force vehicle, officers with the large guns who have still been on scene here.
3: The CBC's Lorenda Redicop reporting. The month-old truce between Washington and Tehran has collapsed into a dangerous cycle of military strikes. Overnight, Iranian missiles targeted U.S. allied countries across the Gulf. Julia Chapman has more from London.
6: Footage released by Iran appears to show missiles being launched overnight. Kuwait, Bahrain, Jordan, Oman, Qatar, and the UAE were all targeted. This was Tehran's response to American attacks, with the U.S. military saying it hit 140 Iranian targets. It follows an attack against a Cyprus-flagged container ship in the Strait of Hormuz. The crew had to be rescued, but one member is still missing. Iran says the vessel used an unauthorized route. It has declared the waterway closed until the end of U.S. interference. The latest violence casts fresh doubt on the ceasefire signed last month. President Donald Trump says the agreement is dead, and Iran's chief negotiator says this is the end of one-sided deals. Iran and the U.S. blame each other for the violence that has upended the Memorandum of Understanding. Trump says he is open to dialogue. Julia Chapman, CBC News, London.
3: Qatar is entering a four-day period of national mourning. Sheikh Hamad bin Khalifa Al Thani died this morning at the age of 74. He was known as the Father Emir and transformed the small Gulf nation into one of the world's richest countries and global diplomatic players. He ruled for 18 years before abdicating to his son in 2013. Prime Minister Mark Carney is in Calgary today on the final day of the stampede ahead of an October referendum where Albertans will weigh their future in Canada. Rafi Bujikanyan has more.
7: Prime Minister Mark Carney, decked out in the requisite cowboy hat, stopped by fans for selfies.
8: Thank you very much.
7: He does get one note from someone in the crowd about how he's wearing sneakers instead of... But footwear may be the last thing on his mind. In months, Albertans head to the polls in a referendum to decide whether or not their province should stay in Canada or have another eventual vote on secession. Some at the Stampede say they want to see more of that.
9: It's important to be a part of major events in our country and support coast to coast. But at the end of the day, the unity part of it is we've got a lot of major projects that should have been done years ago.
7: One of those is a new pipeline from Alberta to the West Coast, financed mostly by a federal crown corporation, should the major projects office in Ottawa give it a nod of approval. Rafi Bujikanyan, CBC News, Calgary.
3: And that is your World This Hour. For CBC News, I'm Claude Feig.
10: Two
8: 24 hours a day,
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0: was so depressed, and I went and got the Bible, and I turned to the book of Revelation. And if people would just get and read the Bible and read the book of Revelation, they would really turn around and straighten up. This is all we need to do, is just get the good book and read it and put it to everyday life.
1: Sisters!

0: Fran Lebowitz has made a career out of sharing hot takes without apology. 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
1: Smoking now is what being gay was like in the 70s. 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
2: From CBC News, The World This Hour, I'm Claude Fake. A night of fun turned into a night of fear as gunfire erupted at a Toronto festival. Two people are dead and four others are in hospital with serious injuries. Jennifer Yoon has more.
3: A salsa street festival on a beautiful summer Toronto night. Falling into chaos as gunshots rang out. Police say two firearms were recovered on the scene, but the investigation is ongoing and complicated.
4: It's complex because of the sheer number of people involved.
3: Frank Barreto is the deputy chief of the Toronto Police Service. He says 13,000 people were in the area when the shots rang out.
4: Just a lot of people to interview, to speak to, and to try to piece it all together.
5: I'm deeply disturbed and angry.
3: Toronto Mayor Olivia Chow calling the shooting a reckless, irresponsible act of violence. This is the 33rd shooting in the city so far this year. But Chow and police say Toronto is still one of the safest cities in the world. Jennifer Yoon, CBC News, Toronto.
2: The war between the United States and Iran has escalated once again. Overnight, the Islamic Revolutionary Guard Corps attacked a commercial vessel, officially closing, they say, the Strait of Hormuz until further notice. Footage released by the IRGC shows troops launching missiles after striking the ship. A Cyprus-flagged vessel suffered significant engine room damage in the attack, while a civilian crew member is missing, and that's according to the U.S. Central Command. Iran says the vessel used an unauthorized route and was struck by a warning shot. The reimposed blockade triggered a massive response from Washington, with the U.S. military striking at least 140 targets inside Iran, including missile sites, drone facilities, and naval infrastructure. This morning, U.S. Central Command is saying that the Strait of Hormuz is open to all vessels, and U.S. military forces are positioned and prepared to ensure freedom of navigation. Shockwaves in Washington today following the sudden death of veteran Republican Senator Lindsey Graham. The South Carolina lawmaker died last night at the age of 71 after a brief and unexpected illness. Graham was one of the most powerful foreign policy hawks in the U.S. Senate and a key ally to Donald Trump. Here he was on Fox News shortly after Trump took office for the first time in 2017.
6: I am like the happiest dude in America right now. We've got a president and a national security team that I've been dreaming of for 8 years. So in 80 days, he's done more to correct the world, President Trump, than Obama did in 8 years. I am all in. Keep it up, Donald. I'm sure you're watching.
2: Trump paid tribute online, calling Graham a true American patriot. Graham had just returned from an official diplomatic visit to Ukraine one day prior to his death. The Final Four has been set at the FIFA World Cup, with two of them, England and Argentina, set to renew a decades-long rivalry. Steve Futterman has more on the matchups.
7: The semifinals are all set, and the four teams generally considered the best in the world are all in it. France will face off against Spain, while England will match up against Argentina. In the third quarterfinal match, England advanced, beating Norway 2-1 in extra time. The star for England was Jude Bellingham. For the second straight match, he scored two goals. Norway's great Erling Haaland was kept scoreless. In the fourth and final quarterfinal match, Argentina was again not impressive, but was still able to win, defeating Switzerland 3-1, also in extra time. Julian Alvarez scored the winning goal. In the 112th minute, Argentina added another goal just before the final whistle. Switzerland played the final 18 minutes of regulation and the entire extra time with only 10 men. Argentina, the defending champion, still has a chance to become only the third nation ever to win back-to-back World Cups. Steve Futterman, CBC News, Los Angeles.
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1: From CBC News, The World This Hour, I'm Claude Fague. Thousands of people were forced to scramble to escape a deadly shootout in Toronto last night. Gunfire erupted at the Salsa on St. Clair Festival, leaving two people dead and four others wounded. Organizers have shut down the remainder of the weekend event. The CBC's Linda Ward reports.
2: Police responding to reports of active gunfire at the Salsa on St. Clair Festival. About 13,000 people were in attendance, families included. Police found a frantic scene, found two men shot dead and four others shot. This witness described the chaos and those trying to help.
3: And I see some dude get literally, you know, people are like carrying him like a stretcher. They didn't have a stretcher on them, so they just did it themselves.
2: Four people were taken to hospital with serious injuries from gunshot wounds. Deputy Chief Frank Barreto spoke on scene, calling this a targeted shooting.
4: I can tell you that there was an exchange of gunfire between individuals and that two firearms were recovered.
2: Toronto Mayor Olivia Chow calling it a reckless act of violence. Prime Minister Carney posting on social media saying he's horrified, sending prayers to the families. And Premier Doug Ford posting those responsible must spend the rest of their lives behind bars. Linda Ward, CBC News, Toronto.
1: The month-old truce between Washington and Tehran has collapsed into a dangerous cycle of military strikes. Overnight Iranian missiles targeted U.S. allied countries across the Gulf. Julia Chapman has more from London.
5: Footage released by Iran appears to show missiles being launched overnight. Kuwait, Bahrain, Jordan, Oman, Qatar, and the UAE were all targeted. This was Tehran's response to American attacks, with the U.S. military saying it hit 140 Iranian targets. It follows an attack against a Cyprus-flagged container ship in the Strait of Hormuz. The crew had to be rescued, but one member is still missing. Iran says the vessel used an unauthorized route. It has declared the waterway closed until the end of U.S. interference. The latest violence casts fresh doubt on the ceasefire signed last month. President Donald Trump says the agreement is dead, and Iran's chief negotiator says this is the end of one-sided deals. Iran and the U.S. blame each other for the violence that has upended the Memorandum of Understanding. Trump says he is open to dialogue. Julia Chapman, CBC News, London.
1: Qatar is entering a four-day period of national mourning. Sheikh Hamad bin Khalifa Al Thani died this morning at the age of 74. Known as the Father Emir, he transformed the small Gulf nation into one of the world's richest countries and a global diplomatic player. He ruled for 18 years before abdicating to his son in 2013. Summer travel is now in full swing, but some major airports across the country are warning passengers AI-generated articles are spreading misinformation about flights. Michelle Song tells us more.
6: We don't want passengers changing their habits. For
7: Canada's largest airport, Toronto Pearson International Airport, is concerned about misinformation spreading online. Sean Davidson is Pearson's spokesperson.
6: There was an article on one of the sites saying that there was an IT outage at airports across Canada and it was causing travel chaos. That's not something that was the case.
7: Pearson indicated five sites in particular. CBC News reached out to all of them and some did respond. One saying in a statement, our flight disruption reporting is a form of data-driven journalism. Digital media professor Richard Lochman says it's becoming increasingly difficult to decipher what is being created by AI.
8: So there's some resemblance to the truth, but can still make you miss your flight.
7: Airports in Ottawa, Montreal, and Vancouver have also raised concerns surrounding misleading content. They encourage travelers to rely on direct information from airlines or airports. Michelle Song, CBC News, Toronto.
1: And that is your World This Hour. 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For CBC News, I'm Claude Fague.
9: Everyone, it's Maria Recruit, landlord, landowner, real estate owner, and producer of the show Boots on the Ground Running. It's my pleasure today to have Sherry Maiden, who is part of the RentSmart Ontario, who will be telling us a little bit more about her program with that helps both the landlords and the tenants. And John Wilson from the Near North Landlords Association. Thank you once again, John, for joining us.
10: Well, you're more than welcome. Anytime, Maria.
9: Thank you. So, Sherry, tell us a little bit about this wonderful program. I know I had you as my guest on my radio show at 4680 The Q about a week ago, and I was very excited to hear about that because I could really see from your description that this is such a wonderful incentive to have that we can educate both the landlord and the tenant. So I'm going to leave the floor to you, Sherry, if you can just tell us a little bit more about it.
11: Well, thank you, for Maria, for having us here today to actually help us explain what RentSmart Ontario programming is all about. And yes, it is really a wonderful programming that helps both tenants and landlords. And what we are is a community approach. And the idea is our tagline is successful tenancies. And we're bringing these two parties together, help them better understand their roles and responsibilities in their relationship. So tenants have more knowledge on being a good tenant, and landlords can have more knowledge about being a better landlord. So I will also mention that I am the provincial manager of operations and partnership development here at RentSmart Ontario. Mm-hmm. We are actually fully across Ontario at this time. We've been running programming for just over a year now. And it all starts with our RentSmart Educator programming, which is like a train the trainer, but what it is a train the community educator. Mm-hmm. And what we have is over 200 educators currently all across Ontario. And those educators can run community programming of both our tenant courses and landlord courses in their community. And we here at RentSmart Ontario support them all. The people who go through our program, the people who are our community educators, which is our boots on the ground, just as the name of the and also our community partners and our this is all about partnership development. This program.
9: Yes.
11: And I also want to mention that it's part of a bigger initiative. We're part of a pan-Canadian initiative that this programming was actually launched in British Columbia a decade ago this year.
9: Wow.
11: And we've been running programming there. And since then, it has been adapted into Alberta, Manitoba. Ontario was the fourth province to start rolling out the programming. So it's a proven program that we're implementing in Ontarians to help Ontarians, because we believe everyone has the rights to housing.
9: I agree. And that's one of the problems. And that's something that we as landlords in the Niagara region, because I have the Niagara Landlords Association, mm-hmm. we hold monthly meetings at the end of the month in St. Catharines. We've been doing that for 5 years. And definitely we want to be more educated. We want to be able to help the people that are looking for housing. You know, that's what it's all about. I mean, we can't be landlords if we don't have people coming to stay with us. And people have no place to go if they don't have us. So it should be a marriage and not a battlefield, which I feel
11: absolutely. Absolutely.
10: We're kind of identifying it as a tool in a different way as well, in that there's often landlord-tenant disputes.
9: Yes.
10: And encouraging your tenant and landlord to attend the course together is often a way to resolve that dispute.
9: That's wonderful, John.
11: John, some of my colleagues in British Columbia have some stats that they've talked about. Now, I don't have access to those stats here in Ontario, but one of the things we have found that a lot of evictions could actually be stopped, and it's somewhat close to 93% or something like that. Very high numbers. I don't have the exact stat. But it's all about proper communications.
10: Yep.
9: And I agree 100%.
11: Could be resolved with proper communications. And that's part of one of our programming functionalities, mm-hmm. is communicating effectively and teaching tenants and landlords the proper communication tools. For example, you know, when's the right time to call your landlord and what they're responsible for.
9: Mm-hmm.
11: So when is the proper time to put something in writing, you know, that as a tenant to make sure that, you know, you've tried phoning, you've tried this, you've tried that. Well, now you need to have a documentation in writing or things like that. So it's really about communication.
9: I agree 100%. And I think that's where it falls through. I think it's very important that when you do meet the tenant, and I prefer to call them my guests actually, rather than tenant, is that I sit down and explain the ground rules of how to get, how we get to know each other. And there has to be a marriage. I mean, I have to feel comfortable with the person who's going to be living on my properties as a landlord and as a real estate investor. And so do they. They have to feel comfortable. Yeah. So it's not just, hey, just give me a room. Well, no. Let's get to know each other first. Just like any marriage, you don't get married the same day you meet each other. So it is a process. And the process includes us checking on their backgrounds of who they are, where they've been, how they treated their last landlords. Because we don't want to have a problem, And it's not fair for them, too. It may not be the right place for them to stay. Simple as that.
11: And our program also focuses a lot on creating empathy for both parties. So we teach the landlord's perspective, but we also teach the tenant's perspective for better understanding.
9: Good idea. That's a very, very good idea. Absolutely.
11: Yeah. Absolutely. I'm actually just going to mention, since we're talking a little bit about programming, I've opened up one of our table of contents in our RentSmart certificate program, which is our signature program. Mm-hmm. That program, just to give an idea of what we kind of overview, teach in our tenant program, is the importance of home, which is really what we're talking about right now, and applying for housing, someone's rights, responsibilities, and expectations. Managing finances is a big one.
9: Yes.
11: As I'd already mentioned, communicating effectively, and then taking care of your home as well.
9: Yes. That's that. You know what? Those are the points that we as landlords are concerned about, too, is that if we're letting you come into our homes, we want you to take care of it, not destroy it. And there are too many stories around where people have come with their pets and themselves, and they leave after having stayed there for a number of months or years and have destroyed the property, where the landlord has to go in there and spend more money to fix it up. Well, that's not right. That's not the way it's supposed to be. We should respect each other's property. Since when did it become okay for people to disrespect someone's property? And I don't get it.
11: I know on the last time that we spoke, I was telling you about one of our activity tools, which is our car analogy.
9: Oh, yes. I remember that. Tell our public, because I don't think John.
11: Yeah. So the car analogy is a great way of teaching landlord empathy to tenants. And the reason we do this is an activity. And part of the RentSmart model is we're interactive learning. So educators, when they become part of our team, they get a bunch of tools and activities that they use when they roll out programming. And they can choose different type of programming for different population groups that they serve in their community. Mm-hmm. One that we feel represents the youth community very well. But the car analogy is basically pitching to someone to basically say, what is your dream car? And it doesn't have to be a car. This could be a bicycle for someone. This could be a pair of running shoes. It's really something of value that someone is trying to obtain. Mm-hmm. Very proud of the ownership once they have obtained it. And then all of a sudden you start talking to them and saying, can I borrow your car? And the thing they know is, it takes a lot for them to say, yes, you can borrow my car. And most of the time it's no, you can't. And first of all, they need to know who you are,
9: yes.
11: Rules that go with that, are pets allowed? Can you bring friends in the car? Like all these different rules, and so forth. And when you start looking at the list of what comes out of this discussion, it looks almost identical to an application form. And what you do is you start to talk to them about the value that the house or the not even the house, but the tenancy, the occupation of them being able to gain access to this tenancy is the value that comes with it. And that's what starts to create the landlord empathy, is the value that the landlord has, that they are giving you something, a value for you to live in. And that starts to create that respect of, okay, there's a value associated here. Okay, I do have to follow the rules. There's a reason why there's rules. But you work from their level for them to understand. And this works much better when there's video, audio, visual that you can kind of see. But it's a great tool to kind of showcase that landlord empathy and the value of that tenancy.
9: Yes.
10: And that's we're tying that in with one of our other programs, and that is the rent check program, which is we try to sell to our tenants the value of maintaining a good tenancy record, because we report good tenants as well as bad.
9: Yes, yes,
10: so
9: yes.
10: They build a credit rating and use that credit rating on their next, if they have to move and go somewhere else, it helps them get another home someplace else.
9: Yes, that's really good. That I'm so glad you're going to be reaching the public with that, and landlords and tenants too. Would love to know more about that, John. I think that's a really good way of looking at it and coming from that angle. It's wonderful.
11: I also wanted to mention that our model is a prevention model too. We're teaching people, we're educating them. They're having the capacity to learn. And one of the things we're very proud of is the people that go through our courses, pretty much 100% of them say they learned something from the course.
9: Oh, of course.
11: So that means that we're teaching them to become, you know, to be aware of something they weren't aware of prior to. Mm-hmm. And just last year or so, when we started running programming in Ontario, we're still new in Ontario. Where I was going with this is our certificate program, which is the signature program. Mm-hmm. In Columbia, that certificate that someone gets after taking a 12-hour, 6-module course, so they have to put time and commitment in, and they take that course, they work with a community educator. That course is also available at Rent Smart Ontario online, mm-hmm. and that can be accessed publicly outside of having a community educator. And when they graduate, they get the certificate that they can put in their wallet. They can hand that now to a landlord. That landlord can go onto our partner's website at Ready to Rent BC and verify that that person took this course and has the knowledge of being a good tenant. And we have found that over the years, I'm just going to jump back because I lost my train of thought there, was British Columbia Housing Corporation actually views that certificate as 2 references to any tenancy, which is wonderful, because in British Columbia, a tenant needs 3 references. Now, Ontario laws are different from province to province.
9: Yes.
11: But we're helping people gain access by having better knowledge to that tenancy and helping landlords recruit better tenants too.
9: That's really good, you know. That, I mean, this is such a wonderful initiative. I'm surprised it took so long to come to Ontario, aren't you, John?
10: Well, we've been hearing about it for over a year now. Back in April of last year, we did invite the social agencies as affiliate members in our association, mm-hmm. and they raised the point there that they were going to start looking at the program. That was before it actually started. And now mm-hmm. here it is. We're ready for it.
11: Wonderful. I can honestly say your group up in Nipissing, the CMHA office there, was really pioneer leaders in bringing, once the Rent Smart program got available, North Bay was one of the first communities we were actually talking with.
10: That was Jenny LeBlanc.
11: My contact, I want to say, was a Jeanette something, but Jenny could be her manager or something, I'm not sure.
10: Jeanette is the housing facilitator.
11: Okay. Yeah.
10: Jenny was the executive director.
11: Oh, okay, wonderful.
9: Fantastic, fantastic. Yeah. Can you go into a little bit more detail, like when you're actually taking this course and you're going, and you have 4 or 5 points, can you go point by point?
11: You know what, I'm going to talk about our suite of programming, because Rent Smart is more than one program. So basically, when you take the course, it starts with becoming a community educator. And we have already 10 or 11 Rent educations coming across Ontario to many different communities. There's a few that are going to be coming to the GTA that will have open seats available that people can publicly register online for. Most of our training sessions have been sold out because communities are taking up the seats and training up their own community. For example, we have a training session in May in John's community up in North Bay again. So you want to take a peek at our website or reach out to me to talk about how to become a community educator. And our phone number here is 289-362-4784, or you can look up our website for more information too at rentsmartontario.ca. So once you become a community educator, They run in community programming, and we have two tenant courses. One is the RentSmart Certificate. That is our 12-hour, six-module course, and that's the one that they get the designated certificate that they can hand to landlords that they can verify that they've taken this course. The other one is our RentSmart Basics program that is even for the more vulnerable population. Again, our programming was developed to support vulnerable populations, but it really does help anyone new to renting.
9: Yes.
11: So part of the certificate program is that can be done in person with a community educator, but we now have RentSmart Ontario online. So anyone can take that course online, and you run through the course module by module as quick as your knowledge allows you to go through it. So for example, this course is actually working very well with post-secondary institutions. And I mentioned that Niagara College was a big champion in a kind of doing a pilot program right now with rolling that out with their students. So they've been very supportive to help and take that initiative step to help their students with housing, and they've chosen to partner with RentSmart Ontario to do that. So the other one is the RentSmart Basics that I mentioned. That can be only done in person, and that's about a three-hour programming. And then you have the RentSmart Landlord that educators can also run in community, and this is where we've got more and more landlord associations learning about our programming and working with us, which we love because it just proves that there are landlords out there that want to be a part of the housing solution. And then the final piece is us, our team. Not only do we train community educators across the province, but we stay on for support for everyone that goes through our programming, any help assistance they need. We help with communities with rolling out programming. We have trained master trainers on staff that are usually RTA experts that are just a call away if you need extra assistance and help. And then we also have a wonderful program coordinator, Jessica Grobatten, who does an amazing work at helping our educators with rolling out programming with all the back end support and so forth. And then over and above that, you have our partners in BC, all their expertise and knowledge at Ready to Rent BC.
9: So great.
11: Multiple programming. It's not just, hey, here's a program.
9: I'm going dizzy with everything you told me.
11: That's a lot. It's a lot. And that's what
9: we need you to help us sift through this stuff, right?
10: And there is a lot of the website is really quite extensive. Mm-hmm. I recommend everybody go on it, go all the way through it, learn about it, mm-hmm. and take it.
11: Yes. There's a lot of information available online, and for communities and educators that want to learn more, definitely reach out to me. I'm available for questions anytime. I'm talking to communities regularly about bringing programming and supporting the program they're already starting.
9: And what is the website where they can find all this information, Sherry?
11: It's www.rentsmartontario.ca. Ontario is spelled out, .ca.
9: Okay, and the phone number where they can reach your office?
11: Is 289-362-4784. And I will mention for any local listeners in Niagara, we are actually we are run through Community Care St. Catharines. So we're a program that's running through Community Care St. Catharines Thorold.
9: Is that
11: consortium led management?
9: Okay, is that CCAC or I'm getting it mixed up?
11: No, Community Care St. Catharines Thorold is our, I guess, lead consortium. That's where we're hosted. It's downtown St. Catharines. And mm-hmm. then, so they have a housing help center at Community Care as well as they are the local food bank.
9: Oh, fantastic. Wow. Good combination.
11: And then we have all our other consortium members, everything from Project Share to the Hope Center, Bethlehem Housing, and Community Care West Niagara.
9: Excellent. So, John, when are you thinking of having your group in the auditorium? Have you thought of the date for that?
10: Well, we have to get some staff trained, some volunteers trained first. Mm-hmm. So the first stage will be getting on a course. And then we will just run it into one of our monthly educational seminars.
9: Mm-hmm. Okay. Can you tell us a little bit more about your educational seminar so the public can know about it, John?
10: Yeah, we have an education committee as well as an advocacy committee, mm-hmm. and their primary function is to bring new regulations, new information, update articles, bring new case law forward to our members so that they're as up to the moment as they possibly can with developments in our industry. Part of what we ran a cannabis course, for example, the good and the bad and the ugly of cannabis, where we had a panel. I think it was seven we had on the panel. We had everything from a claims manager to the deputy chief of police to deputy chief fire prevention. We had a paralegal for human rights issues. And we had a medical addiction specialist, a doctor that speak about addiction and fair housing and good housing, helping to clear an addiction issue. Mm-hmm. All sat on the panel, and it was a 2.5 hour panel long. And it was, and we had a grower there. We had somebody who was familiar with how to grow marijuana inside without creating the damages. Okay. So it was a comprehensive panel, but that's a sample of the kind of seminars that we've been trying to run. And all of that was just before cannabis was coming into law. Mm-hmm. And the thing we found out at that seminar was that the police and the fire and everybody else had more questions than they had answers.
9: I know. Yes. I know. Yes. Are you finding that also, Sherry?
11: I've been out to a lot of different communities, and I was actually presenting at the County of Wellington to a bunch of their nonprofit housing manager or landlords, actually. And while I was there, the other presenter was around insurance, and the whole topic was cannabis. And yes, it's definitely a concern for a lot of communities, and because it is the safety hazards. And I don't think, and I'm not an expert in the subject, they haven't figured it all out yet.
9: I know they don't. I know.
10: They absolutely have not. One of the, if you have somebody growing cannabis in your apartment and they burn the place down, there's no coverage.
9: Yeah. The insurance companies will not cover it. And that, unfortunately, when the government talked to the insurance companies before they even rolled anything out about this.
10: Well, that's part of the government's mess up. Yes. They didn't think this process through very well.
9: No, of course not. Of course not.
10: And the other issue with fire and loss prevention is when you're processing cannabis, a lot of volatile liquids can be used to remove the oils from the leaves. Mm-hmm. They're very explosive.
9: Oh, goodness.
10: And that's one of their major concerns.
9: Yes.
10: So, you know, we turn on a light switch when you're extracting oil from a cannabis plant, and boom.
9: Yeah.
12: Wow.
9: See, this is, and you're right. It was not well thought out. I mean, it just, they just, you know, they don't even.

0: your area, you know, just or wherever else in Ontario, please just
1: Now? Yes, sure, Maria. We have actually right now, we have North Bay is going to be our next training in May to the week of the 7th. And again, all our training sessions are available online for the full RentSmart from province to province. That would be on Ready to Rent BC's website. They actually host the registration is done through them. I'm a portal, but it's also available on our website. So we are working with the city of Stratford in June, city of Ottawa. We're also working with the Hamilton community in June. And then we have two sessions looking, one to be in Vaughan, and the other one is either going to be in the Scarborough or downtown Toronto community in July. And we have additional training sessions coming to the County of Wellington in the Guelph area, as well as another session happening in Ottawa probably later in fall. So we are, a lot of sessions are happening across Ontario. I will kind of just end note of some of the stuff we've done, because it's pretty exciting what our team has accomplished and the communities we're working with is already within the first year of programming, we have over 200 certified community educators. We're supporting more than 100 agencies and partners across the province. The program is available in 100 cities across Ontario. The courses, you can always check our online courses and see where they're running. It's all available publicly, all our different programming. As I just mentioned, all the educator programming that's already happening in 2019, and there's more to come. We've created great partnerships with, I'm going to be speaking at the Addictions and Mental Health Conference coming up on May.
0: I'm sorry, I'm going to have to interrupt because we're almost out with the time. And I have to interrupt you. All I can say is you're doing wonderful work. It's all over the place, and we'll have to get you back in on one of our shows. John, you want to just say a little bit about what's going on in North Bay, John, just for 2 minutes?
2: No, we're pretty much just staying the course. We're continuing on. We're almost ready to present to the government on recommendations for the LGB process.
0: Yes.
2: That's only about 2 weeks away. We're trying to set that up. We're thinking that we can probably, our stats are indicating that we could probably eliminate almost 80% of the amount of volume that's currently going before adjudicators.
0: Fantastic. Oh my goodness. Wouldn't that be wonderful? That would help everyone out, including
2: Sherry's group. Save the government too.
0: Fantastic. So thank you very much. Myself, thank you very much, Sherry, for coming on the show. You know what? This is a wonderful initiative. You guys are doing a great job. Please keep up with the good work. And this is, I want to thank Sherry Madden, RentSmartOntario.ca. You can get a hold of her. Her office is 289-362-4784, extension 26. At least that's what I have at this point for Sherry. And John from the Near North Landlords Association, I know you're doing so many wonderful things that you're keeping under your hat, but I know you'll be coming on one of my shows as a guest and tell us all about what you have in mind, right? And myself, I'm Maria Recruit, host and producer of Boots on the Ground Running, and also a landlord and landowner. And I have the Niagara Real Estate Investors Association, Niagara Landlords Association. And I want to thank my guests for being on the show. And I hope that everyone's learning something from these podcasts that we produce once a week. And we would love to get more input from everyone. So thank you very much for coming, Sherry. And thank you once again, John, for being on the show. You take care.
2: You have a great day, ladies.
0: You too. Thank you, John.
1: Thank you, Bye-bye. Both of you, for having us and helping us inform people about RentSmart Ontario here to help let all Ontarians have access to housing.
0: Absolutely. Thank you so much. Bye-bye now. Bye-bye. Take care. So I'm just going to take a moment, everyone. If you wanted to keep in touch with myself, Maria Recruit, you can find me on the Canadian Real Estate Investors Association Facebook page. You can join up if you're a landlord or if you're a professional. Also, the Niagara Landlords Association. We have monthly meetings that we meet in the city of St. Catharines. But you're welcome to go on the Facebook page. You'll see where we hold our meetings. We're happy to have you come. These meetings are free.

0: 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This is, we be passing, you will find us on YouTube under Real Estate Investors Association and Real Estate Wealth Association. 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Thanks very much. And we'll look out for our podcast next Friday. Thanks. Bye-bye.
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1: From CBC News, The World This Hour, I'm Claude Fay, and we begin in Toronto. A scene of panic as thousands of people run for cover at a street festival. An exchange of gunfire late yesterday evening left two people dead and four others injured. Toronto City Councillor Josh Matlow.
2: I've seen people just confused, scared. I've seen some kids just crying with each other. This is an absolutely horrific experience for everyone.
1: Police have yet to make any arrests. CBC Toronto reporter Lorenda Redicop describes the scramble for safety.
3: At first, people didn't seem to know what was happening. And then everybody started running, jumping over barriers in order to get into any store or any safe location that they could. Clearly, this had been a shooting. I've spoken to some people who said that they saw someone after they were shot. I did see emergency personnel working on that person. Lots of people who are really shaken up here. Police have really expanded the scene, and they have a command center here. They also had earlier a big emergency task force vehicle, officers with the large guns who have still been on scene here.
1: The CBC's Lorenda Redicop reporting. The war between the U.S. and Iran has escalated once again. Overnight, the Islamic Revolutionary Guard Corps attacked a commercial vessel. A Cyprus flag vessel suffered significant engine room damage in the attack, while a civilian crew member is missing, and that's according to the U.S. Central Command. A reimposed blockade of the Strait of Hormuz by Iran triggered a massive response from Washington, with the U.S. military striking at least 140 targets inside Iran. But this morning, the U.S. Central Command is saying that the Strait of Hormuz is open to all vessels and that U.S. military forces are positioned and prepared to ensure freedom of navigation. Shockwaves in Washington today following the sudden death of veteran Republican Senator Lindsey Graham. The South Carolina lawmaker died last night at the age of 71 after a brief and unexpected illness. Graham was one of the most powerful foreign policy hawks in the U.S. Senate and a key ally to Donald Trump. Here he was on Fox News shortly after Trump took office for the first time in 2017.
4: I am like the happiest dude in America right now. We've got a president and a national security team that I've been dreaming of for 8 years.
5: Tell me again.
4: So in 80 days, he's done more to correct the world, President Trump, than Obama did in 8 years. I am all in. Keep it up, Donald. I'm sure you're watching.
1: Today, Trump is paying tribute to Graham, calling him a true American patriot.
6: I just can't believe it. He was like a member of the family to me. It's very tough, actually.
1: Graham had just returned from an official diplomatic visit to Ukraine a day before his death. Prime Minister Mark Carney is expected to be flipping pancakes at a breakfast in the last morning of the Calgary Stampede. Rafi Bujikanyan has more.
7: Prime Minister Mark Carney, decked out in the requisite cowboy hat, stopped by fans for selfies. He does get one note from someone in the crowd about how he's wearing sneakers instead of... But footwear may be the last thing on his mind.
8: In less than 4 months, Albertans head to the polls in a referendum to decide whether or not their province should stay in Canada or have another eventual vote on secession. The Prime Minister has not been the only one promoting Canadian unity. Albertans have been hearing from Conservatives as well.
9: Good to have people from all over Canada and other political parties to come in and offer their 2 cents on it.
10: The unity part of it is we've got a lot of major projects that should have been done years ago.
7: One of those is a new pipeline from Alberta to the West Coast. But before that, Carney will have another P word to think about this morning, flipping pancakes at a Stampede breakfast at the same time as a pro-separatist group holds theirs. Rafi Bujikanyan, CBC News, Calgary.
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5: He decided to write a book.
13: Well, I love writing, and so I got a lot of life experience, and I like to share. I come from a foundation of servant leadership, and all that is about focusing on helping other people with all the skills and experience you have. So that's why I wrote this time leadership, chapter on leadership.
5: And you know, I was just reading about your bio. You have a great bio, and by the way, you have a great photo. if anyone wants to know, you'll be able to hear this podcast again on Spotify. It's under Magnetic Minds with Maria Recruit and Mark Bentcover. And also, you'll be able to hear it. I'll be producing this and having it another time on the radio station, realwealthradio.ca. So you're not just an author, you're also a storyteller who helps people unlock their potential. And your book, Luminous Leaders, didn't just climb Amazon's charts, it became a beacon for aspiring leaders and creative professionals. Well, it became number one bestseller within 24 hours, wasn't it?
13: Yeah, that was pretty amazing. That's
5: yeah.
13: Pretty exciting.
5: Yeah, for sure. So how many books have you written, Mark?
13: So that's a very good question.
5: Mm-hmm.
13: Written, four, published, one.
5: Okay.
13: And I have a bunch of articles and things like that too. But yeah, as far as books go, written, four, published, one.
5: Yeah. So do you find that you need to write a book to express yourself? Because I know I need to write a book to express myself.
13: Oh, definitely. I mean, whatever creation I need, I express myself on the creative side. So I write, I compose music.
5: Oh.
13: I acted for a long time. I taught. So all those things
5: Help
13: me express myself, my creative side.
5: Okay. All right.
13: As an engineer, on my engineering and IT side, they can be creative, but the structure of the organization often stifles truly expressing yourself. So, yeah.
5: Yeah, and you know
13: writing
5: what?
13: And all that kind of thing.
5: Yeah, but what I find, that's okay, what I find really interesting now, and I've noticed, because I myself am a musician, which is interesting that you say you are, and I enjoy writing, and I do enjoy the new things we're learning about artificial intelligence. I've really embraced it in my business, and I'm finding that the 21st century actually is a combination of art and business. And I noticed that when I started going on, I started all my social media sites in 2012. And of course, things were so different then with social media than they are right now. Social media has become so very sophisticated. And I noticed a lot of the people that are writing or have something to say on social media are actually the artists and creative people in the world. And you just proved my point again, Mark, because you're a very creative person, but also you have the business mind. So you are using both the right hand and left hand side of the brain. Have you noticed that at all?
13: Oh, yeah, definitely.
5: Mm-hmm.
13: It's very, what I found interesting, I mean, I've been in industry for decades, but
5: yeah.
13: My last stints have been in information technology and computers and all that.
5: Uh-huh.
13: I've noticed a lot of IT people write music, and I always found that interesting. And I'm like, why is that? And then, because music, although creativity can have structure, it just doesn't start there.
5: Yeah.
13: But the most creative people that get it out there do follow a structure and are very disciplined, and they learn all their life. So,
5: As a musician. Yeah, as a musician, I have found the same thing. I became and I learned discipline, because before you can produce anything with music, you have to practice over and over and over again. If that's true, isn't it?
13: Yeah, I mean, actually, I think that applies to anything. A lot of people think that when you learn a bunch of structure and exercise discipline, it stifles creativity. I think the opposite.
5: Mm-hmm.
13: Like Beethoven,
5: yeah,
13: one of the best composers of all time.
5: Yeah.
13: I mean, he just improved over his lifetime, but he knew musical theory inside and out.
5: Mm-hmm.
13: And from that basis, he was able to create some of the most beautiful music of all time.
5: Yes, exactly.
13: So, yeah.
5: Yeah, but we don't think of them at that. People think that a musician, it's so easy to become a musician. But, oh, no, there's steps in that, just like to become good as a business person and become successful, you pretty much use both sides of the brains in order to be very successful. Otherwise, you're probably very linear, and that's just not the way the 21st century is.
13: But do you think it was like that, and wasn't it like that in other centuries too?
5: Absolutely. But what I'm trying to say is, we didn't pay attention to it. We didn't discuss it. People weren't discussing it. Now we're discussing and finding out the inner workings of all of this, and appreciating it. Where other centuries, it was what it was. It wasn't like it is now. I mean, when you think about all the social media, how much information you and I can gain when we go on the computer or go on YouTube or listen to podcasts. Like, there's a whole world of geniuses that aren't being recognized.
13: Yeah, and a lot of it's, I think there's a reason for that. I think a lot of people don't want to think.
5: Yeah,
13: so when you have all this information, a lot of people don't know how to critically think. Obviously, everybody can think.
5: Exactly.
13: People can't critically think.
5: So yeah.
13: They're barraged with all this information, and they just get overwhelmed.
5: Yeah.
13: And they don't know what to do with all of it. And so what they'll do, and this is my observation lately,
5: mm-hmm.
13: what they'll do is they'll glom on to a few voices,
5: mm-hmm.
13: like in the social media world, and
5: yeah.
13: then they'll take whatever they say whole hog without any analysis whatsoever.
5: I agree. Yeah, I agree. Yeah.
13: Yeah.
5: But you know what?
13: For people who do, the good news is for people who do critically think,
5: mm-hmm.
13: you said it very well. It's like we just have so much information at our fingertips. So
5: oh.
13: if you know how to critically think,
5: yeah.
13: you can find voices and intelligence and geniuses out there. You just have to look.
5: Mm-hmm.
13: And then you can gain from their benefit from their wisdom.
5: Yeah, I agree. Yeah, and I was in the book Luminous Leaders. You demonstrated how personal experiences can transform into powerful narratives that motivate and inspire. So, do you want to tell us how that helped your own life from your personal experiences and how it transformed you?
13: Sure. I mean, just a lot of people. This is going to seem like I'm coming at it sideways. I guess I kind of am. But a lot of people believe, like, inspiration and, you know, unique thought just kind of is spurious. It just, like, happens. And then, like, you mentioned geniuses before. Like, geniuses
5: mm-hmm.
13: can just, oh, I'm inspired and I have this idea that it comes from nowhere. I don't believe that's true.
5: No.
13: You have to have all kinds of experience and build your knowledge and all that. And then from that experience and skills, then... Like, to me, intuition
5: mm-hmm.
13: is based on all your skills and experience, and your inspiration comes from your intuition, such that it just, all this experience, something happens, and as opposed to reacting to it, just take all of your experience and you have this, what seems like a spurious thought, but it's
5: mm-hmm.
13: really all your experience is coming at you.
5: Mm-hmm.
13: And if you're willing and open to listen to it and then act upon it,
5: mm-hmm.
13: that's when beautiful things happen.
5: I agree. Can you
13: Did
5: give us
13: answer your question?
5: No, I want to know in your own personal life, any particular moment in your life that you realized how things were coming together?
13: Yeah, so I'm really into psychology and things like that.
5: Mm-hmm.
13: And so there's this concept called flow.
5: Mm-hmm.
13: And flow is when everything comes together. We've all experienced it.
5: Mm-hmm.
13: So you're like, you start doing something, and say you start, you know, early in the morning, and then all of a sudden you look up and you realize, "Whoa, it's dinner time. What's going on?"
5: Mm-hmm.
13: But you're done. You've completed your task.
5: Yeah.
13: But you weren't conscious, I guess.
5: Yes.
13: And time just seemed to bend and things like that. So I think the first time I experienced that was way back in grade school.
5: Mm-hmm.
13: I was first cheer in the orchestra playing clarinet, which I regret giving up, but that's a whole other story. And the director for one of the concerts wanted me to play the bumblebee.
5: Okay.
13: And the clarinet.
5: Yeah.
13: Which Ooh. Is nearly impossible.
5: Yeah.
13: So I practiced and practiced and practiced and practiced and practiced. And then I never got it.
5: Mm-hmm.
13: And then we had a fight and I gave up the clarinet and I started on the guitar.
5: Okay.
13: And so I know this is a long story, sorry. So as I'm playing the guitar, I went through many teachers and I went through this one teacher and he taught me from this classical piano book.
5: Mm-hmm.
13: So we went to lesson one and I got to my second lesson after practicing my homework,
5: mm-hmm.
13: and it wasn't that good. And he's like, "Okay, whatever." And then we moved on to lesson two, and I'm like thinking, "Wow, shouldn't I complete lesson one?" Anyways, we get to lesson 10, and it's like the 10th session, and he's like, "I practice it, and the same as every week, that lesson of that week, I was like, it's a little off, it wasn't perfect." And you're like, "Okay. So this is week 10. He goes, "Let's go back to lesson one," which I did in week one. I haven't touched it. Haven't looked at it. I'm like, "But I haven't touched it or looked at it." And then I played it perfect. Same thing with 2, 3, 4, 2, 9. I'm like, "How did that happen?"
5: Yeah.
13: I mean, yeah. So to me, that was my first experience of taking experience.
5: Mm-hmm.
13: And then all of a sudden something happens that you thought you couldn't do. And all of a sudden, I mean, it wasn't perfect, obviously, but it slowed. It was, the musical piece was done. So that was, that like really got me excited. I'm like, "Wow, how did that happen? I don't get it." So,
5: you know what?
13: I try to apply that concept to the rest of my life.
5: Yeah. Well, you know what? I mean, like you, when I get involved with producing content, now I'm into artificial intelligence and uploading my social media on various applications. At the beginning, I don't understand it, just what you're saying, right? But I try it and I send a message to their contacts where they send me information back and I try it again. And then I leave it and I walk away just like you. And then it's still in my brain. Then I come back and I kind of found the answer to it. But you have to let it kind of gel, right? And so I said, "Well, you know what? It's not going to be perfect the first time, just like what you said. But as I go along learning another part of it, then it starts to come together." So yeah, I agree 100%. And the other thing is, when I go into being creative, I'm in a different level. I don't feel cold. I just drink a lot of water because I get pretty thirsty. But I can sit at my desk for about 6 hours working on it, and I don't even know where the 6 hours have gone. You know? So what you're saying is very true. Very, very true. So as an author, how have you been able to use this to come up with your books? And once again, I'm going to ask you the question, how many books have you published, actually?
13: Yeah, so only Luminous Leaders is my only book published. I have articles and magazines and stuff.
5: Okay.
13: But none of the other books have been published, but I'm going to be working in 2025 to get at least one other one.
5: Yeah.
13: Published.
5: Yeah, for sure. But you've been writing all along. Like you said, you're publishing articles all the time.
13: Oh, yeah.
5: Yeah.
13: Talking decades.
5: Yeah. Oh, yeah. Me too, right? Me too. But writing a book, wouldn't you agree, is difficult because it takes a lot more effort and it takes time. Like for Luminous Leaders, how long did it take you to write your book there?
13: We're getting in trouble now. Less than 8 hours. So first I came up with, I have two experiences of creativity.
5: Okay.
13: So one, I'll use music and then I'll use Luminous Leaders chapters.
5: Okay.
13: So sometimes, like I play guitar and other instruments, but guitar is my main and then I sing and record and produce anyways.
5: Mm-hmm.
13: So I'll have like a lick, which is like, you know, a series of notes. I'm like, wow, that lick, that riff, that sounds really cool. Mm-hmm. I'll try to build a song around it.
5: Mm-hmm.
13: And so I had one that I had for years, and it took me years and years. And then finally, I got a pretty good song out of it, but it took years. Then there's others, songs, and like the chapter with Luminous Leaders. Mm-hmm. I have the idea.
5: Mm-hmm.
13: And then I worked with, Meg. I've worked with, you know, everyone, and then I got the idea. I saw what the book was about.
5: Mm-hmm.
13: Writing my chapter, and then I got inspired. Once I had my idea, so the actual idea generation,
5: mm-hmm,
13: probably took like 1 to 2 hours. This is over several weeks time,
5: but yeah,
13: I'm thinking total touch time was around 8 hours. So once I had the idea, I stewed with it. I let it go in the back of my brain, mm-hmm, like you were talking about,
5: yeah,
13: with when you're learning a new technology or whatever.
5: Uh-huh.
13: And then I sat down to write it, and just boom, it just flowed right out.
5: Yeah, yeah.
13: In fact, I don't remember, when I reread it, I'm like, okay, I sort of remember writing this.
5: Yeah, exactly.
13: And obviously, I edited a little before I turned it in.
5: Yeah.
13: Even though we had an editor. Mm-hmm. But it's like, okay, that doesn't, mm-hmm, flow right. All I got. But the actual main, like, skeleton meat of it, mm-hmm, happened in about 8 hours.
5: You know what? I'm the same. When I thought of writing my book, Luminous Leaders, I thought, okay, what am I going to talk about? You know, let's face it, what am I going to write about? And I had to slowly let it boil, and I would get ideas, so I would jot them down, and then I would start adding it. But it's the same thing as you. It doesn't happen at one time. And I think many people think it's easy writing a book. It's not easy. Whether it's one chapter, two chapters, even writing articles, it's not easy. It takes time and patience and mulling over. And you know, like, I think many people think it's really easy to write a book, but when you actually sit down to do it, that's another thing. What are your thoughts on that?
13: Yeah, I mean, earlier I was talking about a bucket list. I think writing a book or, mm-hmm, something.
5: Yeah.
13: And really, they're talking about publishing it, people seeing it.
5: Yes.
13: Yeah. Not just writing it, but that's on their bucket list. But,
5: mm-hmm,
13: very, very, very, very, very, very to infinity, few people ever do it.
5: Yes.
13: Because it's not easy.
5: No.
13: It's hard.
5: Mm-mm.
13: I mean, I realize I said it took me 8 hours, but like you said, you have the idea. So if we didn't obviously I wrote on my computer. I didn't do it longhand.
5: Of course.
13: Sometimes I do longhand because I find whatever modality you use, actually,
5: yeah,
13: it's a different experience.
5: Mm-hmm.
13: I recommend everybody use every modality they can.
5: Mm-hmm.
13: But if I use a computer, so the actual touch time on a computer is probably 8 hours.
5: Oh,
13: but
5: yeah.
13: Like you said, when you did it, you were thinking of the idea, and then it kind of steeped in your brain for a while.
5: Yeah.
13: So if I actually did what they call cycle time,
5: mm-hmm,
13: in lean manufacturing, that's the start to the finish.
5: Yeah.
13: You're not doing it that 24/7.
5: Mm-hmm.
13: But if I did that, say it took 5 to 6 weeks.
5: Yeah. Oh, yeah.
13: So even though the 8 hours was when I sat down here and spit it out,
5: mm-hmm,
13: there was a lot of,
5: yeah,
13: preparing in my brain going for it.
5: Of course. Of course. Because you and I are living what you're writing about, but to write it down is very difficult. Wouldn't you agree?
13: So it is, and it isn't. I think the biggest block is us.
5: Yeah.
13: So I always laugh because no matter, I've been creating in some form or another and in many forms for 30 years.
5: Mm-hmm.
13: And so I always laugh. You think, oh, well, you've been doing it for 30 years. You should be able to, you know, just, you know, write a song. Go, mm-hmm, ahead, write a song.
5: Yeah.
13: Go ahead, write a book. You know,
5: yeah,
13: it could be easy. But it's not. And the biggest block is me.
5: Yeah.
13: It's like, I know I have all these talents, like we were talking about before.
5: Mm-hmm.
13: You develop the skills, you develop the knowledge, you know, before you create. It just doesn't happen, although a lot of people like to say it does.
5: Yeah, it doesn't.
13: Like the overnight success in acting or music or whatever.
5: Yeah.
13: They've been working on music their whole life.
5: Uh-huh.
13: So just because we didn't hear of them yesterday, and all of a sudden we hear of them today,
5: yeah,
13: it's not an overnight success. They've been working on it for a very long time.
5: Oh, yeah.
13: That's also why most artists' first albums are awesome.
5: Mm-hmm.
13: And then their sophomore effort, if they do it right away,
5: Yeah.
13: And then they can develop those skills and then become good and artisan.
5: Mm-hmm.
13: But I guess my point is I'm the one that gets in my way.
5: Yeah.
13: It's like, even though I know it, I have all these skills and I have this experience, I also have the little chatter going, no, it shouldn't be this easy. No, you can't do this. No, this is the wrong thing. And you just got to go, hey, you, shut up.
5: Yeah, the inner voice.
13: When you get the flow, that's why it's a beautiful thing. That's why I like flow. It's like that voice is gone for a while.
5: Yeah.
13: You're just creating. Yeah. And then you come to that and you're like, wow, that was awesome.
5: Mm-hmm. Yeah. And you think, did this really come out of my mind and my efforts? I'm overwhelmed by my own work. Quite frankly, I think this is somebody else. This isn't me, you know? So,
13: right.
5: So
13: and that happens to everybody.
5: I think so, yeah. I think we surprise ourselves and we do get in our own way. So I understand. I was talking to Amanda and I guess you're going to be writing your second book. So what's the second book going to be about?
13: So that's fun. So basically, a lot of I don't know why this happened. Well, mm-hmm. I sort of do. So, like, right now, I my whole life has always been split between the business and then what people call creative. So, you stated before, you can be creative
5: mm-hmm.
13: in business.
5: Yes.
13: But what people normally think is creative, like writing music, mm-hmm. writing songs,
5: exactly.
13: writing books, mm-hmm. and, acting, all that kind of stuff, film. I've done that on the side my entire life. Mm-hmm. I made some money, but never enough to live on.
5: Yeah.
13: And then on the business side, I just kind of... So right now, I'm in the longest job search of my entire life. It's,
5: mm-hmm.
13: And for some people get mad at me because they'll say, yo, how long have you been searching? 8 months. And they're like, that's nothing. I've been out of work for 2 years.
5: Mm-hmm.
13: Like, well, I've never been out of work for more than a month until now.
5: Mm-hmm.
13: And so I got on LinkedIn, which is, you know, the thing to do. And so I've been creating, I know this is a long answer, but so I've been on LinkedIn for 8 years, 6 years, whatever, for mm-hmm. a bunch of years. And then a lot of my last articles in creative and all that kind of stuff, now I'm doing graphics, are on my posts on LinkedIn.
5: Mm-hmm.
13: And so I got involved with this group, and he was kind of a mentor to the group. On LinkedIn, he built his business. He's like a multimillionaire, blah, blah, blah.
5: Mm-hmm.
13: So anyways, he's successful in the business world. And he just threw down a challenge. I don't think he even knew it. But he goes, you know what you should do? And this was everyone. Apparently, I'm the only one that heard it. He goes, you should just write 90. I challenge you to write 90 days in a row, one post per day on LinkedIn. No breaks, no nothing.
5: Yeah.
13: And so I took that on. And in the course of the 90-day challenge, the first 10 days of posts were kind of awkward and all that good stuff. And then I started getting into the flow.
5: Mm-hmm.
13: And then around day 46, it just was a revelation. It was a discovery. And I'm like, wow, this is pretty cool. I'm discovering mm-hmm. stuff about myself. I'm discovering stuff about LinkedIn, the world, etc. And so the book became the 90-day challenge.
5: So yeah.
13: Everything I learned in there. So the way it's arranged is it's like in three parts, but they're all kind of together in each thing. So it's 10 days of my LinkedIn posts. So I put the LinkedIn posts in there. Then I, like a diary,

0: weeks and months to understand how important that is, and also that it becomes very natural. So you got into a new habit, right? Writing every day is a new habit. And they say it takes over 30 days to become comfortable and make it part of your life. Did you find that? This new habit of writing.
1: So it was the habit of writing in a certain manner.
0: Of course.
1: I've written every day in my life for decades. But yeah, that was a different form. It was more structured. Obviously, it's a business site, although it's kind of becoming like Facebook now. But, and there's nothing wrong with Facebook, but LinkedIn's supposed to be business. Anyway, but yeah, so yeah, I agree with you around the 30 to 45 day mark. It became a habit.
0: Yeah.
1: And from that came the flow.
0: Yeah.
1: So like I still write, I still post like probably 5 times a week or so. And now I've added graphics. And I actually use, probably shouldn't divulge this, but people probably know. The only art form that I'm not very good at is painting and drawing. So I use Copilot and Microsoft Designer to inspire me. And I actually, obviously, it's AI, so I tell it what to do. And then it's like my creative partner. It's really weird.
0: It is.
1: If anyone saw it, they'd go, that's it. So the first time you describe it, it'll come up with something. I'm like, no, that's not it. And then you'll like play with it, and you can go back and forth and like, how about, okay, make that guy look more droopy. And like, oh, okay, make that guy look like munch his screen. You know, stuff like, and you know, stuff like that. And you go back and forth. So it's like you have a partner. It's kind of cool.
0: We do. So I love it. I just wrote an article this morning. I publish an article on Substack every Sunday and every Wednesday. And so I go on Leonardo to come up with some really cute designs, actually for the image, right? Because people like to see an image. I see that. And then I also produce a video that I add to the article. So, and that again is I make sure that I'm ready for the Sunday and the Wednesday, and I take the time to produce it, and if I get an idea, I work on it and I upload it to some stack, but I put it I don't publish it right away. I only publish 2 times a week. So it's the same thing as you're saying. I'm enjoying Leonardo, where, like you say, I give these prompts and I say, okay, this is what I want you, what I want it to look at like. And then when it doesn't come out, I say, okay, no, change that up, you know? So yeah, it's my sidekick too. Artificial intelligence has become my sidekick, and there's different kinds of artificial intelligence too.
1: Yeah, and I think that's where artificial intelligence, and you can do it with formulas, you can do it with chemistry, you can do it with everything. Artificial intelligence is working everywhere now.
0: Oh yeah.
1: But, so that's my love. So I love technology. I love AI.
0: Me too.
1: My fear, my only fear is a lot of times when people, what I call, become slaves to technology. That's where the danger is in AI. So as long as we're managing it and we're in control,
0: of course,
1: we're working at it with a as a partner, it's good. But as soon as we just lay there and let artificial intelligence do whatever without any of our direction, that's where trouble can occur, I think.
0: But you know what?
1: It's a great partner.
0: Yeah, people were very much afraid when the internet started. I mean, I actually had someone produce a website for me in 1993. Nobody even knew about it, right? And then in 2000, they said, okay, we got more accustomed to computers. Before that, we were using typewriters. And then in the 2012, let's say, or 2008, what we did, we had the social media come into YouTube and all of podcasts and all of that. But we haven't become a slave to it. We've used it to become better known, to publish about ourselves, because that wasn't the case before. So I don't ever think I'm going to ever allow AI to control me. I will control it. The only thing is, it doesn't cost me money. It costs me time. Like I, at one time, actually had a virtual assistant. It was a woman who I spoke to a couple times a week, and she did work for me. So that worked out for about a

0: year. But after that she left me. So then what happened? I had to learn myself. So I don't rely on anything. I rely on myself. And I learned that lesson by that one person. And I think that's the thing we all have to do is rely on ourselves always.
1: Oh, I have no fear for people like you and me. We do sound kind of conceited and arrogant, but if we look at social media, that's a perfect example. Social media can be wonderful. The way I use it and you use
0: Yes,
1: it, it's
0: of course.
1: wonderful. It's sharing information, it's growth. But then there's other people that use it to manipulate others, and there's people that allow themselves to be manipulated. So there's two sides to everything.
0: For
1: There's two sides to
0: everything.
1: AI too. So I'm just worried about the people that we started off talking, a lot of people don't like to critically think. That's where the trouble occurs. People that don't like critical think, and they just, that's
0: I
1: where
0: agree.
1: there's,
0: I
1: I don't know if
0: agree.
1: it's danger, but it just worries me a little. It's like, hey, it's AI, it's a tool, don't let it run your life.
0: We're always in control of our own lives, which means everything else that comes into our life completely. Okay, then. So, is there anything else in the future that you're going to be doing with your business?
1: So actually, in 2025, I'm creating a new business. So on the music side, and also I learned Adobe, the Adobe Creative Suite, the Adobe Creative Suite of technology tools has an animator in it. So I'm learning animation. And I don't know if you ever heard of the group Gorillaz. It was an animated rock group. They had some hits and stuff like that. But anyway, in
0: No.
1: 2025, I'm going to start releasing my own music, but it'll all be videos and it'll be with my animated. I created an animated band. So the animated band is going to be playing my music, and I'll probably start a YouTube channel, or maybe I'm going to look do some research. I already have two YouTube channels, so I'll either use one of those or create a new one specifically for this. So that'll be fun.
0: Well, what's the name of your YouTube channels?
1: One is EOC Studio. Another one, I think, is just my name.
0: Okay, that's
1: And then
0: Mark
1: I have a
0: Bentcover.
1: website, markbentcover.com, which has all the stuff about, I have a
0: Okay.
1: podcast as well.
0: Okay. Fantastic. Fantastic. So, that's the other thing that I realized this year, that I always thought most people had one YouTube channel, but that's not the case. There's some people that have 50 YouTube channels or 20, because we have, again, there's different parts to us, isn't there? Being creative, we just don't want to stay in one lane. We want to create. So there's another example. And what you're telling us, you're doing the same thing.
1: Well, and they're based on, so one's based on, I used to have a weekly live show called Tuning to Life. And so that's one channel's on there. And then, so it's kind of arranged by either my podcast or some channel of creativity. So to keep them separate.
0: Good. So you're really into it. You wrote a book. You're going to be writing another one. You're writing articles all the time. You have a couple YouTube channels. You have a podcast, and you're on social media. So you've come right into the 21st century. Welcome, Mark.
1: Thank you. Thank you. And I do it mostly, unfortunately, I do it, well, I don't think it's unfortunate. It's a lot for myself. I mean, I don't have a lot of followers. Yeah, I'll try to build that in the future, but that's not why I do it. I do it because
0: You enjoy it.
1: it gives me, creativity gives me life, really.
0: Me too.
1: So
0: I
1: it
0: feel the
1: does.
0: same way. And somebody asked me, are you making any money with this? I said, not yet. I said, it takes 5 to 10 years to make money from any new business. And the way you and I are working with social media, it has doubled my income. There's no doubt about that. But I also, like you, I'm a real estate investor. So that's where the big money comes from. The other things, it is what it is, but it's certainly not going to cover my bills every month, So it's the creative side. That's why I have my radio station. That's why I had a radio show, because I wanted to be more creative and reach out to more people, in different types of social media. And you're doing the same thing.
1: I had to laugh when you were talking about that, because a friend of mine, like I said, I've been out of work for like 8 months on the corporate side, where I make the big bucks. And he was like, "Well, what about, can't you make money from YouTube? You have like 150 videos out there." I'm like, "Yes, you can make money on YouTube.
0: Yes, you
1: I am
0: can.
1: not making money on YouTube. And if I focus there, I probably could,
0: Oh,
1: but
0: for
1: it's
0: sure.
1: not like it just. People think, oh, you put stuff out there, you make money. It's like, that's not how it works."
0: And I've learned a lot because I was posting every day, and I noticed the difference when you're posting every single day. But again, I've been on YouTube since 2018, but I just thought of it just sharing information, educating the landlords and real estate investors. And then I thought, okay, let's look at this as a business model because everybody's talking how much money they're making, and probably half the time they're not even making that money. Okay, they can say anything. But then I realized, oh, for sure you can. There are ways of doing it, and so I'm learning all about that too. But again, it's sales. You have to find the people who want to, through affiliate links, you can make money. People are making money all the time through affiliate links. I never thought about it until this year. So yeah, I'm going to be going into getting and giving affiliate links. That's the way people make money on YouTube. And then when you reach 1,000 subscribers, then you can start getting into the actual YouTube algorithms and all of that. But really, that's not that important. That's not that important. It's the creative side and sharing information. That's why I do it.
1: Yeah, that's why I do it too. If I use money as a measure for my creative, that would be depressing.
0: But I've always, even with music and everything else, because I made good money with my music, teaching and directing choirs and all of that, okay? But I knew I wanted to make some real serious money, and that happened when I went into real estate as an investor, because the money is a lot easier to do it that way. You rent out and you get money in. If you don't rent, you don't make money. Where with music, you have to bring people into the concert hall or whatever else you have to do with it. It's a tough, and then you have to play the political game with it. I was unwilling to do that. Never willing to do that. Yeah, and I wasn't going to compromise, and you have to compromise because the leeches that are in the entertainment world. And people don't talk much about it, but when you see people killing themselves, they're actors or musicians or whatever, because of what they had to go through. As an example, with Diddy, right? Look at what's going on with Diddy. And they talk about what he did with these musicians, what they had to do with him sexually in order to go ahead. Like, who needs that? I would never compromise my moral values for that. So when I knew that if I wanted to go ahead as a musician, I would have to compromise my moral values. And I said at the age of 18, I wasn't going to ever compromise my moral values. It wasn't worth it. So that's why I always was in business too, besides the music.
1: And I think that's where, because people forget it's the entertainment business, the music business. And so a lot of creative types, I don't know where we learned it, but we have, a lot of us have a distaste, or we run from business-like structure. And what happens then is, oh, I want to be heard. I'm a musician, I want to be heard. And so then, since we don't learn the business side, then a scrupulous, or unscrupulous, I should say, person with nefarious things that do have, know the business side and do didn't, then they get naive, and that's not right, the word, innocent, say innocent people who don't, they just, oh yeah, music is everything, and this person likes
0: Yeah,
1: my music too. And
0: exactly.
1: then it turns out they're just a creep. And then they take advantage. I mean, even the Beatles in the beginning, one of the biggest rock groups of all time, they didn't make money. Because they,
0: Yeah,
1: and the
0: it's
1: Stones, I mean, just all, I know those are really old groups, but even today. And the music business today, it's really, really hard for an artist to make money. It's pretty much all concert. You have to, it's the performance side. You can't, it's very, very, very difficult, except for the top 1 or 0.5% to make money just from releasing the music.
0: Oh, absolutely.
1: Because it, yeah, like Spotify and all that, it's just hard to monetize.
0: Yep.
1: But
0: Oh,
1: yeah, like
0: yeah.
1: you said, you got to draw them into the concert halls. That's where the money's made.
0: And what happens, and I couldn't believe this, where I was watching a lot of YouTube videos that artists were talking about how little money they made and that the managers made all the money and they charged them for every single thing they did. And they ended up, excuse me, owing money, not making anything. Excuse me. So that's an unscrupulous side of it. They're working like horses. To share their music and their love of music, but the other person at the other end is seeing a dollar sign and they couldn't care less if you make that money. They only want themselves to make that money. And that happens with actors and actresses, happens with anything that has to do with the public and being up front. I'm sure it's the same thing with athletes. I'm sure. Because these are groups of people that find somebody who has a really good talent, and the talent itself doesn't know anything about business, and so they will believe anything this other person promises them. That's what it's about.
1: I agree.
0: Yeah, for sure. But anyways, Mark, how can people get in touch with you?
1: Probably the easiest way is my website. I have a Calendly attached to there, or it's just my name, markbenkover.com. It has my philosophy. I created this, I guess, iconic vision of creativity called the Creative Kraken. So that's my podcast is around that, and basically my whole creative portion right now is around the Creative Kraken. So you can find out all about that at markbenkover.com.
0: Okay. Well, Mark, I want to
1: And I'm on
0: thank you.
1: LinkedIn as well.
0: I'm sorry.
1: I'm on LinkedIn as well and elsewhere, but those are the easiest places to find me, I guess.
0: Yeah, for sure. And you're on Facebook also. And if anyone forgets Mark's name, which I hope you don't because we've mentioned it enough time, by all means, get in touch with me, Maria Recruit, Maria.recruit. You can find me on Facebook and all social medias, just like Mark. Get in touch with him. Be sure to buy the book, Luminous Leaders. How can they buy the book, Mark?
1: Well, you can go through Amazon or isn't it on, I think Amazon's the best way.
0: Okay.
1: And just look for Luminous Leaders, look for any of the six authors,
0: Yeah.
1: myself, you, Amanda.
0: Yeah. Yeah. Lots of great authors
1: Excellent.
0: there with a lot of good
1: Yeah.
0: experiences. Yeah. So I want to
1: Yeah,
0: thank
1: that's
0: you,
1: why it's such a
0: Mark.
1: good book. I mean, it's different perspective.
0: Well, there's six different perspectives, right? To being a leader. Yeah, for sure. Well, Mark, I want to thank you very much for being my guest here on Magnetic Minds with Maria Recruit on realwealthradio.ca. We're going to have you come back again when you write your next book. I look forward to it. And I send you all my best wishes for the new year. And we will talk to you soon then, Mark. Take care. Bye-bye
1: Yeah, and
0: now.
1: Happy New Year to you as well.
0: Yeah,
1: Thank
0: you
1: you very
0: too. Bye-bye now. Bye-bye. Well, I want to thank Mark very much for being my guest. That's Mark Bentcover, and he just shared his incredible journey in publishing and leadership. And we're talking about how he was using AI and how a lot of authors can use AI as a virtual assistant. And he talks about how he is able to inspire leaders as a musician and also as a business leader. So do get in touch with Mark Bencover. You can find him on all the social media sites. And by all means, if you don't remember where to find him or you want more information, come on to my Facebook group, realwealthradio.ca. 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And Mark just gave us wonderful business advice. 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And we will be back next week. We'll see you later, and bye-bye now.
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0: Welcome aboard Via Rail. Please sit and enjoy. Please sit and stretch. Steep. Flip. Or that. And enjoy. Via Rail. Love the way.
1: From CBC News, The World This Hour, I'm Kaz Bovin. Toronto police are investigating an apparent shootout at a crowded street festival yesterday evening. Two people were killed, four injured, and thousands sent running through the streets as officers moved in on the scene. Josh Matlow, a Toronto city councillor, was among the attendees.
2: I've seen people just confused, scared. I've seen some kids just crying with each other. This is an absolutely horrific experience for everyone.
1: CBC's Lorenda Redicop was also at the event and told us what she witnessed.
3: There were multiple shots that were fired. I was very close to it. Of course, as we always hear when there are shootings, some people thought it was just fireworks. Initially, where I was, people didn't move in the first few seconds, and then everyone just started running, jumping over where we, there were, you know, people selling food on the side of the road. I ran into a convenience store. A lot of people were in there. There is this yellow police tape they have up now. That is a closed off scene that has actually been expanded. And so after I was in that convenience store, I came out when it was clear that the shots were finished. Some people were just saying, don't take video, encouraging everyone not to take video. And actually, people started praying. It was, it was clear what had happened. And so there were a lot of people.
1: CBC's Lorenda Redicop in Toronto. As of Sunday morning, police have not made any arrests, but they say there is no ongoing public threat. And Sunday's Toronto Salsa on St. Clair Festival events have been canceled in light of the shooting. There are reports of more exchanges of fire between the U.S. and Iran this morning. American forces have been striking Iranian targets around the Strait of Hormuz, and Tehran has responded with waves of missile attacks on U.S. Gulf allies. Julia Chapman has more.
4: Footage released by Iran appears to show missiles being launched overnight. Kuwait, Bahrain, Jordan, Oman, Qatar, and the UAE were all targeted. This was Tehran's response to American attacks, with the U.S. military saying it hit 140 Iranian targets. It follows an attack against a Cyprus-flagged container ship in the Strait of Hormuz. The crew had to be rescued, but one member is still missing. Iran says the vessel used an unauthorized route. It has declared the waterway closed until the end of U.S. interference. The latest violence casts fresh doubt on the ceasefire signed last month. President Donald Trump says the agreement is dead, and Iran's chief negotiator says this is the end of one-sided deals. Iran and the U.S. blame each other for the violence that has upended the Memorandum of Understanding. Trump says he is open to dialogue. Julia Chapman, CBC News, London.
1: Republican Senator Lindsey Graham has died after a brief unexpected illness. The South Carolina senator was a powerful foreign policy hawk and key Trump ally. The U.S. president paid tribute to Graham, calling him a true American patriot.
5: I just can't believe it. He was like a member of the family to me. It's very tough, actually.
1: Graham died one day after returning from an official trip to Ukraine. He was 71 years old. British police have arrested another suspect in connection with the murder of a former cabinet minister, Anne Widdecombe. The 78-year-old was found dead in her home on Thursday. Matt Longman is a deputy chief constable with the Devon and Cornwall police.
6: A 28-year-old white British man was arrested at an address in Rotherham, South Yorkshire, on suspicion of the murder of Miss Widdecombe. At this point, there is still no information to suggest that this is a terrorism-related incident. And at this point, we are not looking for anyone else in connection with this murder. At this stage, there is nothing to suggest that it was politically motivated.
1: On Friday, police arrested a different man and later released him without charge. A Calgary landlord is facing voyeurism charges after police found hidden cameras in bedrooms and bathrooms at two rental properties. A tenant in one home found hidden camera in their bathroom and in a smoke detector. Investigators also seized several storage devices. A 41-year-old landlord will appear in court in August. That is your World This Hour. For CBC News, I'm Kaz Bovin.
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8: 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Let's take them back.

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1: From CBC News, The World This Hour, I'm Kaz Bovin. Toronto police are investigating an apparent gunfight at a street festival yesterday evening. Two people were killed, four injured, and so far, no arrests have been made. Sheehan Desjardins has the latest.
2: We love salsa in St. Clair. This moment kind of just crushed it for us.
3: Butcher shop owner Angela Mezza says she's been participating in the Toronto Latin Festival for decades. But now...
2: I don't know if we should have it next year, to tell you the truth. You just don't feel safe.
3: After a deadly shooting Saturday evening that left two people dead and at least four others injured, thousands of attendees frantically ran when the shooting started. Lindsay Petrus lives in the area.
4: There were people who were actually vomiting because they were so anxious and worked up. One girl was calling her mom, just crying, saying, "Mommy, I want to go home." It was unlike anything I've ever seen in my life.
3: Today's festivities have been canceled as police continue their investigation. Deputy Chief Frank Barreto telling reporters last night,
5: "There was an exchange of gunfire between individuals and the two firearms were recovered."
3: But so far, no arrests have been made. Sheehan Desjardins, CBC News, Toronto.
1: Toronto police are also investigating a shooting that happened just hours after that festival incident. They say shots were fired outside a waterfront nightclub at around 3:30 in the morning. Three people were struck and suffered non-life-threatening injuries. Police say a suspect stole a rideshare vehicle while fleeing the scene, hitting bystanders and cars. A 25-year-old man is facing several charges, but police say they're still searching for a second suspect in that shooting. In Bangladesh... dozens of people have been killed in flash flooding and landslides due to monsoon rains. Swollen rivers have topped their banks, flooding large areas. More than 1 million people have had to flee. The Bangladeshi government says it's deployed military personnel to deliver emergency services, but some people in remote areas say relief has been slow to arrive. And the cleanup has started in eastern China after a typhoon made landfall there yesterday. Crews are using chainsaws to cut up and remove trees that were uprooted by Typhoon Bavi. About 2 million people were ordered to evacuate ahead of the storm's fierce winds and torrential downpours. There have been no reports of deaths in China, and the storm has weakened since moving inland. But forecasters are warning intense rainfall could lead to flooding in some areas over the coming days. Spanish crews have contained a wildfire that killed at least 12 people last week. It burned through an area popular with foreign tourists. And the son of a Belgian man who died in the fire is disputing official claims that the victims ignored advice from authorities to shelter in place. Dominic Velaitis has the details.
6: The deadly wildfires in Spain's Almeria province have killed at least 12 people, among them 63-year-old Stanislas Verdonct. He and seven others were found dead in a valley near the businessman's home on the outskirts of Bedar. The authorities say local officials and police did contact residents with instructions to either evacuate or shelter in place depending on conditions. But Verdonct's son, Thomas, disputes that.
7: I've talked to the survivors. I was on the phone with my father when it happened. There was no warning. They were not aware of a fire. And by the time that they were aware because they saw the fire themselves, it was already too late.
6: Thomas has questioned the emergency response, saying survivors told him help only arrived after the flames had passed through. The Spanish authorities have not yet commented on the claims. This wildfire is already among the deadliest in Spain's history. Dominic Velaitis for CBC News, Bristol, England.
1: Crews in British Columbia are still battling two wildfires burning in the Fraser Canyon, and BC's Wildfire Service is urging people not to interfere with their efforts. In a statement, it says people have been seen speeding through the fire zone, some stopping to take video of the firefighting efforts. It also says a drone sighting has forced crews to suspend water bombing efforts. That is your World This Hour. For news anytime, visit our website, cbcnews.ca. For CBC News, I'm Kaz Boivin.
8: Hello, everyone. It's Maria Recruit today, and I've started a new series called Great Authors. And chatting with Maria Recruit and my wonderful, wonderful, wonderful guest today for my very first show is Cora Cristobal. Cora, welcome to the show. So happy to have you.
9: Thank you, Maria. And I would like to thank you for making me the first. I'm so honored to be the first guest in your show. Congratulations for doing this. Thank you so much.
8: Thank you. I have a number of other shows that are on YouTube and also on my station called Real Estate Media News Network. You can find it on YouTube. And myself, I'm an author of the book Double Your Income Using Social Media. And what excites me about you, Cora, is that you're actually the author of 6 published books. Wonderful. That's fantastic. Fantastic.
9: Thank you.
8: Thank you. Tell me, Cora, which are your favorite books and what are the reasons that they're your favorite books?
9: Yes, I am so blessed to have published 6 books, but I would like to mention 2 books. The first one, the very first one I wrote is Journey to a New You. Subtitle is 12 Habits to a Happy and Successful Life. The reason why is, they say that the first love never dies, or they say that the very first one is very, very unforgettable. Well, all of them are good, but I want to mention this because this is my first book where I wrote by myself,
8: yes.
9: Right? And for me, it's the very foundation. One of the foundation to success is having good habits. So I would like to make mention of that. And mm-hmm. the second book that I like to mention is the 6th book, which is a co-authored book with Brian Tracy. It is an anthology of over 30 authors.
8: Wow.
9: But of course, the main author is Brian Tracy, and I wrote a chapter there. I think it's chapter 4, and the title of my chapter is How to Attract Wealth and Abundance Despite Any Challenges in Your Life, or Despite Any Situation in Life. And here, I shared my story of how I overcame the obstacles in my life.
8: Yes.
9: And that brought me to where I am today, because I wanted to share how I did it so that other people can probably get some tips and get inspired by how you can overcome some challenges in your life. So for those reasons, those 2 books are what I would like to mention in this interview.
8: Absolutely. And I can understand. When I wrote my book, it took me 2 years. I published my book 2015, and I won an award for it in Toronto, Ontario, Canada. And the book is called Double Your Income Using Social Media. And because I wrote that in 2015, and social media has changed so much since then, Cora, which is very exciting.
9: Yeah.
8: Me, because as I mature as a businesswoman and as a real estate investor, landlord, and landowner, I can see how people are really not very much attuned to how to use social media. And that's why I think I have to write another book. And that's why I started my radio shows and TV shows and all that, because we really, as real estate investors, really aren't aware of our power. And we're not really using all the social media and all the media, digital marketing, affiliate marketing, whatever type of marketing you want to use, we're just not using it. And I can see that when I look at people's posts on Facebook or Twitter or LinkedIn or Google Plus, they just don't know how to use it. So that's why I wrote my book. And it took me to write that one. That was a big feat. And like you, Cora, you really understand yourself when you're writing your book, because it's not an easy thing. You know that. The very first one is the hardest.
9: Yes. Yes. It is not easy to write a book and take so much discipline and a commitment to share what you like to share with people, right?
8: Yes. Very, very, very difficult. But I enjoy doing it. I think I'm due to write another book pretty soon. And I guess, did you just finish writing your 6th book now?
9: Yes, all the 6 books are published, and my 7th book is already on its final stage. My 7th book. My 7th book is called The Science of Getting Rich.
8: Okay, good. I like that.
9: It is a co-authored with my mentor, Sunil Tulshani. So he

0: Because you know, as you and I know that the world is changing very fast. Social media, technology, and while I do not want to sound materialistic, but the reality is, we need money in order to grow. We need money in order to develop ourselves. We need money to help others. Because how will I be able? If I want to grow, I need to go to events and courses and study. And if you want to become a real estate investor, you need money to buy a piece of property, right?
1: Exactly.
0: In anything that you do, it seems like you need money. And the idea behind the book is you need to grow first, and to grow first so that you can help other people. In order to make this world a better place to live in. And it is hard to be growing and developing and help other people when you yourself does not have the capacity. And for you to do that is you need money. And even when I interviewed Jack Canfield at his home in Santa Barbara last month, he's saying the same thing. You need to grow, you need to develop, we need to be to have an impact, to make a change in other people, and we need money to do that. And so the science of getting rich will teach you how to get rich, and we do not rely on that people just bet on the lottery to get rich or to get money. You have so we do not support the idea of buying lottery tickets just to get rich. There are ways. Yes, and there are in that book, it says that there is a science, there is a way to do that.
1: Yes, I'm sure.
0: Yes,
1: I'm sure.
0: Yes,
1: I was interesting because I was watching on YouTube one particular show where they had a group of university students that were able to go to the casinos and were able to win because it was a scientific thing that they used. So, interesting, you know. So yes, there is a way of learning about everything, but you know, the unfortunate thing. I don't know if you're finding this, but I'm finding a lot of people want to start their business, but they're not willing to work at it. And what I'm finding in my own business life, I've had business since 1982. That's a long time I've been in business as a woman. Is that 90% of it is marketing, and 10% is actually delivering the product. And where I find a lot of entrepreneurs falling down, and this could even be authors, could be anyone that's selling a product, is they're not really growing in the way they can market themselves. Would you not agree, Cora?
0: I agree. You know, my mentor told me you should devote 80% of your time marketing. 80%.
1: Yes.
0: And even writing the book. Having written a book is only 10%, and 90% is marketing. After you've written your book, what do you do with the book? You put it in the shelf, you put it in your garage, you put it in your living room. And what do you do with that? Who knows that you've written a book, and who knows what is the message, what is the content of the book, what is the value if you don't market it? So marketing is key, whether in business or even in promoting yourself, in when you create a brand. So marketing is key.
1: Yes, yes. And that's where many people fall down. They don't want to put the time in. And I've been doing a lot of business development consulting for companies. That's what my background is, in business development. I've developed a number of businesses and helped new businesses come on board and develop their businesses. And when I say to them, well, you know what? I mean, he says 80%. I say 90%, but it doesn't matter. Between 80 and 90 is a lot of your time marketing.
0: Yes.
1: He said, they would say to me, but I don't have time to do that. So well, he won't have a business if you don't find time to market. And just showing up once someplace and talking about your product on Facebook or whatever is not what marketing is all about. It has a lot of stuff to marketing, and it's I don't know about you, but I spend hours a day marketing my products.
0: Yes, I agree with that. Totally agree with that.
1: Mm-hmm. And I know you have a wonderful event coming up, and it's the Toronto Women's Club. Can you tell me a little bit about that, Corin, and what made you decide to start the club?
0: Yes, Toronto Women's Club is a private club. And

0: And I launched or I opened up this club. I created this club upon the inspiration to me made to me by my mentor. You see, I never had any experience putting up events. I knew nothing. And in 2015, I hired a mentor. And in 2016, I started writing books. And you know, there are many things. If you are just by yourself, you don't know your blind spots as well as you don't know your capability. Exactly. In many cases, we underestimate ourselves. And it was my mentor probably saw some potentials in me. And he said that, Cora, why don't you open up a club? So when he started to know me, my story, and why I hired him as a mentor, he saw something in me, and he said, why don't you open up a club? And there was some hesitation in the beginning because I was thinking only of the how-tos, you know, how to put up a club, how to organize, you know, the how-tos. Most of us are stuck in the how-tos.
1: Yes.
0: But what I learned is the how-to is only 10%.
1: Yes.
0: The personal growth, your mindset, and your intention is 90%. So when you have the good intention, everything else will show up. Everything else will follow. And the reason why I started to be concerned about teaching women and teaching, sharing my story after I migrated to Canada, and probably you heard me share this story when I had some challenges with my second daughter who was 15. So it was very, very top of me when I had this challenges with my daughter. And then to add insult to injury, my husband gave up and left us. So I was left on my own with four young children. Imagine. You are a new immigrant in a new country, and totally, totally different. So I went through a deep reflection, meditation, and I was being a Christian and at the both Roman Catholic, you know, I went back to my spirituality. I got involved with my meditation, and that's how you know how they say that the universe will do everything it can in order to show you the way. And I was inspired to do that because I realized probably there are many other women who are in similar situation as I am. And true enough, when I opened up the club only with the intention, I did not know anything, but it's only my pure intention to be to empower women. So the objective of the club is to educate, to lead, to inspire and empower women. And I started that on February 18, 2017. So today is February 18th. Today the second year anniversary of Toronto Women's Club. But because it's Family Day, I will be doing it actually on the 23rd on Saturday. But the second year anniversary is actually today. And
1: how did I know, Cora? How did I know? Isn't that interesting?
0: See, yes.
1: Yeah, the right people come at the right time without you even see. That's the universe, right? The power of the universe. I really believe in that. That has been my guiding force as a single woman who has done all of this on her own. I'm a real estate investor, landlord, landowner. You know, I've done it all on my own. Is what's been keeping me in my higher power. I really believe very much. I'm a very spiritual person, and I'm always thinking about things. I'm a very creative person and also a very spiritual person, and I love life. I can see that just from listening to you, having been left by a husband, you know, with four children. That's some story. Oh my goodness. But we'll get into that another time. time. Can you tell us about the upcoming event, exactly what's going to happen? Because we may have some people that will be listening to this radio show that may want to come and participate. So tell us about the upcoming
0: event. So on Saturday, February 23rd, we are holding the first quarter live event. And it's happening at Novotel Hotel.
1: Okay.
0: The Novotel Hotel, the address is 3670 Eurontario Street.
1: Okay.
0: And it's at the intersection of Eurontario and Burnham Thorpe in Mississauga.
1: Great.
0: So if you're familiar with Square One, this is actually at the Square One area, Eurontario and Burnham Thorpe, right?
1: Okay.
0: And we will start at 8:30 and end at approximately 5:30. And there's going to be four other speakers other than myself. I'm going to open up the and welcome the attendees at the event that starts at 8:30. And I will have the first speaker is Anna Santos. Anna Santos is an entrepreneur, also a published author, a real estate investor.
1: Oh, fantastic.
0: So, also an author and a real estate investor like you.
1: Yes.
0: And I, and I am relatively younger than us. She's probably just in her 40s. And she will be one of my speakers at the Jack Canfield event on April 6th. So she will be speaking about the ABCs of winning without losing yourself.
1: Yes.
0: And the second speaker is Brian Hogben. Brian Hogben is an award-winning mortgage broker. He has his own mortgage company. And I shared stage with him at a REMAX event last year. And I heard him speak. And I was so inspired by the way he talked. And so I'm bringing him also on Saturday. And he'll be speaking, taking action in the face of fear.
1: Mm-hmm.
0: Taking action in the face of fear. And the third speaker is James McNeil. James McNeil is a seasoned speaker. He is an author. He is a founder of something like Aikido. I'm not familiar what that is, but he will talk more about it. And he will be talking about something like your perfect life starts now. How can you can create your perfect life?
1: Yes.
0: And my last speaker is Raymond Aron. I'm sure you know who Raymond Aron is. Raymond Aron will be talking about the one easier way to wealth. And he will be talking about branding and credibility.
1: Yes.
0: About branding and credibility. How do you create your brand and your credibility? So this is very, very important if you are in business, because as we say, if you are not visible and you are not credible, how do you attract clients, right? So you need branding and credibility. So that's what's going to happen on Saturday.
1: Fantastic. Fantastic. So are we able to buy books? Can we buy your books there and the other author's books? Is that how it works? Just kind of help us out that way.
0: Yes. On Saturday, I'm going to bring my latest book. Book is The Secret to Wealth. That's the title of the book that I co-authored with Brian Tracy.
1: I love it.
0: The Secret to Wealth. Those who are going to buy tickets for the Jack Canfield, I'm going to give it away, because as you probably know, I am bringing Jack Canfield for a big event on April 6th. I'm bringing him to Toronto, and I will be we will be offering the tickets at early bird prices at the event. And as a bonus, I am going to give away the book. If you are not buying a ticket, I will sell them. The Amazon price is $30, but I will give it for a very special price of $20 only with no tax.
1: Fantastic.
0: That
1: sounds like a wonderful deal.
0: Yes. Yes.
1: So just getting back, I mean, I'd love to, and I probably will interview you again for your next event with Jack Canfield. I'd even love to have Jack Canfield on the show if we could, if we can wangle that somehow. But can you tell me where they can find out more information about the upcoming event this Saturday, celebrating your second anniversary? Is it going to be on your website? Is it on your Facebook page? Where can we get a hold of you, Cora?
0: Yes. I have a Facebook page, Toronto Women's Club. So go on the Facebook page, Toronto Women's Club. It is also on Eventbrite. Eventbrite, and the title is How to Become Successful by Toronto Women's Club. Also, you can go on my website. I have two websites. The first website is Toronto Women's Club, and the second website is coracristobal.com. All of them, you can find the event on Saturday, the event on April 6th, and all the other events I have for the rest of the year. I am already lined up until November of this year. I have a lineup of activities that can help people, go to from where they are now to where they want to be. I already line up the activities until November of this year.
1: Wow. I mean, that certainly is thinking ahead and marketing ahead, isn't it? That's exactly what you and I are talking about. Good for you. Good for you. Well, it all sounds so very, very exciting. Is there a tidbit that you can share with our listeners about how what made you decide to become successful and what you feel success is for yourself, Cora?
0: Okay. Success for me, success is a very broad subject, and success can be in any area of your life, whether it is in the area of finance, meaning to say you want to get rich, that's success.
1: Yes.
0: You want to build happy family.
1: Yes.
0: You want to have good health. Good health is also success.
1: Yes.
0: You want to build your career. You want to build your business. And what success is achieving the goals that you set for yourself. If, for example, very good example is, for example, you want to lose weight. You are 150 pounds now and you want to weigh 120 pounds. So the moment you set a target and the moment you achieve it, that's success. That
1: yes.
0: is success. Like, it is measurable. It is measurable and it is validated. It is the results can be validated, right? You
1: yes.
0: cannot say, I want to be rich without saying the amount. So you say, I want to be rich. I want to get $1 million at the end of 2019. Mm-hmm. And if you achieve $1 million at the end of 2019, that's success. Or let's say you want all your children to finish university education and they all do. That's success, right? So success is something that you attain because you set your goal and a specific goal and you are able to achieve it. That is success.
1: Yes.
0: Now, and how did I? How did I start? Set all these goals? Yes, I set all these goals. And what happened to me when I was left alone on my own with four teenagers, with four children?
1: Goodness.
0: I was very lonely. Okay, I was very, very lonely. And for me, my goal is only to survive. To survive, meaning we should be able to eat three times a day. I should be able to pay my mortgage,
1: yes.
0: and I should be able to support my children. To survive. But I had that ambition of accomplishing more. I was feeling like I can do more.
1: Yes.
0: I can do more, and I wanted to do more that will be good first for my family, right? And then, as I was going out there, growing myself, and I went through a big transformation. There are many things that I changed in myself, like my mindset.
1: Mm-hmm.
0: My mindset, yeah? Like, I was just being very selfish. And then later on, my heart expanded to reaching out to other people, like, because I started working with people. And when I started to associate myself with good people, like I was already on stages and writing books. When I was already sharing, my heart was expanding and I did not even notice that I was growing and transforming.
1: Yes.
0: And for whatever it is, my spirituality, when I was looking for more resources like money or for help, as if the universe heard me and gave me everything that I needed. Honestly, I have goosebumps sharing this, but I wanted to say this to you and to the listeners. You have everything. Everybody can just get anything that they want. If you want money, you can get money. If you want career, you can get career. If you want anything in life, as long as they are pure intention and you have self-awareness, you can get anything that you want. But before you can have everything that you want, you have to become first. You have to become the person that you are. You have to be, I don't want to say other people are bad, but you have to be good as a person. You have to have a heart of gold. You have to have pure intention and do the things that you need to do, and everything else will just follow. Like, I read so many books, like The Power of the Subconscious Mind, Think and Grow Rich, The Secret, and all of those good books. I read The Think and Grow Rich 6 or 7 times, listening to those audio books. So success is reachable, and you can have anything, but you have to become first, do the next, and have whatever you want to do. This is the series. Become, yes. Do, and have. You cannot do it the other way around. Many people just want to have, but they are not becoming. But they are not becoming. And I would like to quote the book of Michelle Obama, Becoming the First Lady, becoming the person that you are first, and you can do and then have anything, just anything you want is possible.
1: Wow, that's wonderful. Good words of advice. And I look at that, and I look at myself and my journey as having self-actualization, which is basically Maslow's hierarchy of needs, it's called. And what that basically is when we start out in life, and we all start out at the same point, is we have to make sure we have shelter and food. Once you have shelter and food, then you can move up the ladder of self-actualization. And I think just at the bottom, just kind of scratching, you know, trying to make enough money or not being satisfied. Spiritually, we have to become self-actualized in all aspects of our life. And that's the one thing that remained very profound when I'm thinking about my own growth as a woman and as a business person like yourself, Cora, is that we have to self-actualize, and we have to always study, like you're saying, read books. With, you know, from great authors, meet great people like yourself who are actually doing it. Like they say, birds of a feather flock together.
0: That's right.
1: Yeah.
0: You know, you mentioned self-actualization. Yes, yeah. I also happen to know self-actualization. Actually is the pyramid of needs. We call it the pyramid of needs by Abraham Maslow. So we call it the Maslow's theory. Yes. Well, the pyramid of needs starts from the basic needs and going up to security, to safety, up to self-actualization when you are already making an impact to other people. Yes. And this is, I think, our goal is to have, as we grow, to have an impact to other people.
1: Mm-hmm. Yes, I agree. And with that, I'm going to close the show, Cora. I want to thank you very, very much for being my first guest. February 2019. It happens to be the second anniversary of your group, the Toronto Women's Club. And I wish you great success on the launch of your 7th book and on the second year anniversary of your women's group. And I'm going to ask that you come back as a guest again, Cora, to share such wonderful, profound ideas and thoughts. And as a one woman, having reached my goals and continue to self-actualize, and yourself as another woman who keeps growing, it's been a pleasure chatting with you, Cora, and I send you all the love from the Niagara region, and I look forward to seeing you on Saturday.
0: Thank you very much, Maria, and I wish you all the best. I know you're doing so great. You have your own community, and you are leading a group of investors in the Niagara region, and I wish you more success, and I congratulate you with all you do and this podcast or interview, and I'm looking forward to seeing you around on Saturday, and looking forward to more talk with you in the future.
1: Absolutely. Thank you, Cora. Have a great family day, and thank you so much for sharing your time with us. Take care.
0: Thank you. Take care. Thank you.
1: Bye-bye now.
0: Bye.
1: Bye. And I would like to thank everyone who's listening. You can find us on YouTube under Real Estate Media News Network. This is our new show, Great Authors Chat with Maria Recruit. And I'll be interviewing great authors. A lot of them will be real estate investors. If you want to get in touch with me, you can always call my business line, 289-273-5681. If you know of any authors that would like to be interviewed. I'm always looking for great speakers. And I welcome you to join all my Facebook groups also. I have Facebook groups for the Canadian Real Estate Investors Association, the Niagara Landlords Association, and you can read upcoming events and articles that I'm sharing called Real Estate Media News Network Facebook page. So I look forward to chatting with you in the future and interviewing more authors. Please do get in touch with me. You can always send an email to realwealth, realwealth, at live.ca. That's realwealth@live.ca. And I look forward to having you enjoy many more of the shows that I have produced. And they are really specific to certain groups, but it's all real estate related. So I look forward to having you as my guest again in my next recording. And I will let you know. Let's see who I'm going to be interviewing next. Take care, everyone. Have a great family day. And it's snowy and sunny and just beautiful in the Niagara region, Ontario, Canada. So we will talk to you later. Ciao for now.

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3: From CBC News, The World This Hour, I'm Kaz Bovin. Toronto police are still investigating after shots were fired at a crowded festival Saturday evening. Two people were killed and four injured. It happened during the salsa on St. Clair. About 13,000 people had gathered to enjoy food and music.
4: I just heard the gunshots and we all ducked and the patio was full of customers.
3: Restaurant owner Harsh Chavla says he and his customers were about 30 feet away from where the gunfight happened.
4: We brought as many people as we could and we made sure everybody was safe and it was scary. It's a scary experience, especially in when it happens very close to you.
3: Chavla says the violence does not reflect Toronto's St. Clair neighborhood, and he knows the community will come together stronger. Police say they've recovered two firearms. No arrests have been made. Salsa on St. Clair organizers say Sunday's events have been canceled. Prime Minister Mark Carney is among officials at all levels of government who've released statements condemning the shooting and offering condolences to those killed or injured. And tonight, lights on Toronto's CN Tower will be dimmed at the top of every hour in honor of the victims. There are reports of more exchanges of fire between the U.S. and Iran today. American forces have been striking Iranian targets around the Strait of Hormuz, and Tehran has responded with waves of missile attacks on the U.S.'s Gulf allies. Julia Chapman has more.
5: Footage released by Iran appears to show missiles being launched overnight. Kuwait, Bahrain, Jordan, Oman, Qatar, and the UAE were all targeted. This was Tehran's response to American attacks, with the U.S. military saying it hit 140 Iranian targets. It follows an attack against a Cyprus-flagged container ship in the Strait of Hormuz. The crew had to be rescued, but one member is still missing. Iran says the vessel used an unauthorized route. It has declared the waterway closed until the end of U.S. interference. The latest violence casts fresh doubt on the ceasefire signed last month. President Donald Trump says the agreement is dead, and Iran's chief negotiator says this is the end of one-sided deals. Iran and the U.S. blame each other for the violence that has upended the Memorandum of Understanding. Trump says he is open to dialogue. Julia Chapman, CBC News, London.
3: U.S. President Donald Trump has ordered flags to fly at half-mast in honor of Senator Lindsey Graham. The Republican from South Carolina died from a brief, unexpected illness last night, according to officials. Graham was an influential foreign policy hawk and a key ally for Trump, who called the senator an American patriot.
6: I just can't believe it. He was like a member of the family to me. It's very tough, actually.
3: Graham died shortly after returning to the U.S. from an official visit to Ukraine. He was 71 years old. Canada's financial watchdog has levied a hefty penalty on the Atlantic Lottery Corporation. The company must pay a $212,000 fine for failing to follow the rules meant to prevent money laundering and terrorist financing. CBC's Hope Edmond reports.
7: The Financial Transactions and Reports Analysis Center of Canada, also known as FINTRAC, imposed the penalty on May 29th. The federal agency found that Atlantic Lottery committed three violations under the Proceeds of Crime and Terrorist Financing Act. The violations include failing to report a suspicious transaction, keeping internal rules up to date, and properly tracking the risk of financial crimes. Atlantic Lottery said in a statement that they have measures in place to deter financial crimes, and they're working with law enforcement to strengthen them. The company says it doesn't plan to appeal the compliance violations. Hope Edmond, CBC News, Moncton.
3: Canada's Brooke Henderson has fallen just short of winning another LPGA major. The Smith Falls, Ontario golfer lost in the final round playoff at the Evian Championship in France to Haeran Yu of South Korea. Henderson was looking to be Evian's first repeat winner since it became women's golf's fifth major in 2013. She won the championship back in 2022. That's your World This Hour for CBC News. I'm Kaz Bovin.
8: Number

0: What's beneath the surface of true crime? 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Uncover brings you there with premium investigations that demand justice. 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Promising new content year-round, Uncover will take you on a journey through explosive revelations with hosts dedicated to revealing the truth. 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
1: From CBC News, The World This Hour, I'm Kaz Bovin. Toronto police are investigating an apparent gunfight at a street festival yesterday evening. Two people were killed, four injured. So far, no one's been arrested. Sheehan Desjardins has the latest.
2: We love salsa in St. Clair. This moment kind of just crushed it for us.
3: Butcher shop owner Angela Mezza says she's been participating in the Toronto Latin Festival for decades. But now...
2: I don't know if we should have it next year, to tell you the truth. You just don't feel safe.
3: After a deadly shooting Saturday evening that left two people dead and at least four others injured, thousands of attendees frantically ran when the shooting started. Lindsay Petrus lives in the area.
4: There were people who were actually vomiting because they were so anxious and worked up. One girl was calling her mom, just crying, saying, "Mommy, I want to go home." It was unlike anything I've ever seen in my life.
3: Today's festivities have been canceled as police continue their investigation. Deputy Chief Frank Barreto telling reporters last night,
5: "There was an exchange of gunfire between individuals and the two firearms were recovered."
3: But so far, no arrests have been made. Sheehan Desjardins, CBC News, Toronto.
1: Toronto police are also investigating a shooting that happened just hours after the festival incident, which left several people with non-life-threatening injuries. Police say shots were fired outside a waterfront nightclub around 3:30 in the morning. They say multiple people were hit and a suspect stole a rideshare vehicle while fleeing the scene, ramming through bystanders and into cars. A 25-year-old man is facing several charges. Police are still searching for a second suspect. One of U.S. President Donald Trump's staunchest political allies has died. Officials say 71-year-old Republican Senator Lindsey Graham suffered a sudden illness after returning to the U.S. from a diplomatic trip abroad. Steve Futterman has the details.
6: At one time, Lindsey Graham was one of Donald Trump's harshest critics. This was Graham in 2016 when Trump was first running for the White House.
7: He's a race-baiting, xenophobic, religious bigot.
6: But after Trump took office, Graham made a remarkable and to some shocking flip. He became one of Trump's strongest supporters. This was Graham during the 2024 presidential election.
7: "I will be by his side in this election. I am proud of what he did as our president."
6: Yes, it was a complicated relationship. Today, Trump praised Graham as one of the greatest people he has ever known.
8: "If I had a problem with a Democrat, he could work it out. He was a great politician, actually."
6: Lindsey Graham was a foreign policy hawk. He stood firmly with Ukraine in its battle with Russia, even if it meant disagreeing at times with the White House. He was also a strong supporter of Israel. Both those countries sent messages of condolence. Steve Futterman, CBC News, Los Angeles.
1: Officials in Thailand say a fire at a Bangkok pub has killed at least 27 people. It happened early Monday morning local time. Media in Thailand reports several people have been taken to hospital with injuries and the cause is being investigated. Thailand has seen a number of deadly bar and nightclub fires over the years, including one early on New Year's Day in 2009 that killed 66 and injured more than 200. In southern Spain, helicopters buzz through the air, transporting firefighters who've contained a blaze burning in Almeria province. Last week, 12 people were killed by a wildfire that burned through the hilly area, which is popular with foreign tourists. Spanish officials have claimed victims ignored advisories to shelter in place, but some survivors have claimed they received no warnings. Crews in British Columbia are still battling two fires burning in Fraser Canyon, and BC's Wildfire Service is urging people not to interfere with their efforts. In a statement, it says people have been spotted speeding through the fire zone, some stopping to take photos or videos, and a drone sighting also forced crews to suspend water bombing efforts. The skies over firefighting operations are restricted. Violators can face up to $25,000 fines or 18 months in prison. That's your World This Hour. For CBC News, I'm Kaz Bovin.
9: ever wondered if Canada's real estate market is in a massive housing bubble? It's a question that's been gaining traction lately as home prices reach unprecedented heights and demand soars. The Canadian housing market is hotter than ever, fueled by low interest rates and a surge in remote work. But could this bubble, this high-flying, record-breaking, skyrocketing market come crashing down? Could this bubble burst? We'll explore the five key factors that could cause it to pop. Here are the five key factors that could cause Canada's housing bubble to burst. Firstly, we have overvaluation and overbuilding. When the price of houses is significantly higher than its intrinsic value, we call it overvaluation. Overbuilding, on the other hand, happens when the supply of houses exceeds demand. Both of these factors can push the market into a downward spiral, causing the bubble to burst. Next up is high household debt. When the debt-to-income ratio of households is too high, it means that people are borrowing more than they can afford to pay back. This could lead to a domino effect, where one default could trigger a series of defaults, unsettling the housing market. The third factor is economic instability. When the economy is unstable, job security is low, and wage growth is slow, it becomes harder for people to keep up with their mortgage payments. If a significant number of people start defaulting on their mortgages, it could result in a housing market crash. The fourth factor is rising interest rates. When interest rates rise, the cost of borrowing increases. This means that people will have to pay more for their mortgages, making it harder for them to keep up with payments. If enough people are unable to keep up with their payments, the market could take a hit. Finally, we have government policy changes. Government policies play a huge role in the real estate market. If the government decides to implement a policy that makes it harder for people to buy houses, such as increasing the minimum down payment requirement, it could cause a slowdown in the housing market, leading to a potential crash. Each of these factors could play a significant role in the potential housing market crash. And as we move forward, it's crucial to keep an eye on these indicators, as they may signal the popping of Canada's housing bubble. What could happen if the bubble bursts? Imagine a domino effect. A burst could lead to a decline in property values, leaving homeowners underwater. This could trigger an increase in mortgage defaults, putting banks in a tight spot. The ripple effect wouldn't stop there. It could also slow down economic growth, affecting everyone. The potential bursting of Canada's housing bubble could have significant consequences for homeowners, investors, and the economy as a whole. Stay informed and plan wisely. Number two.

snow drives by the foot that's slow. The dogs of doom are howling more. Oh.

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But there's just one thing, you see. 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We always do it nice and rough. But we're gonna take the beginning of this song and do it easy. But then we're gonna do the finish.

0: 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I already know you have great taste in podcasts. 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
1: From CBC News, The World This Hour, I'm Kaz Bovin. Toronto police are still investigating after shots were fired during a crowded street festival yesterday evening. Two people were killed and four were injured. It happened during the Salsa on St. Clair. About 13,000 people had gathered to enjoy music and food.
2: I just heard the gunshots and we all ducked and the patio was full of customers.
1: Restaurant owner Harsh Chavala says he and his customers were about 30 feet away from where the gunfight happened.
2: We brought as many people as we could, and we made sure everybody was safe, and it was scary. It's a scary experience, especially in when it happens very close to you.
1: Chavala says the violence does not reflect on Toronto's St. Clair neighborhood, and he knows the community will come together stronger. Two firearms were recovered from the scene. No arrests have been made, but police say there is no ongoing risk to the public. Sunday's Salsa on St. Clair was canceled. Prime Minister Mark Carney is among officials at all levels of government who've released statements condemning the shooting and offering condolences to those killed or injured. Tonight, lights on Toronto's CN Tower will dim every hour to honor the victims. The U.S. and Iran continue to launch strikes at each other, straining efforts to salvage their ceasefire. Crews on tankers and container ships hoping to get through the Strait of Hormuz have been left in limbo. Jagruti Dave has the latest from Washington.
3: The Middle East remains on high alert as the U.S. and Iran fire another round of tit-for-tat airstrikes. At the heart of their dispute, control of the Strait of Hormuz. Iran says it's closed until further notice, but U.S. President Donald Trump insists it's open.
4: They agreed to a deal yesterday, a perfect deal for us. They gave up everything. They left the room, and then within an hour, they launched a drone at a ship.
3: Overnight, the U.S. hit around 140 Iranian targets. Iran responded by attacking U.S. bases in Arab Gulf states, all while mediators from Qatar and Pakistan scramble to get both sides back to the negotiating table. Jagruti Dave for CBC News, Washington.
1: U.S. President Donald Trump has ordered flags to fly at half-mast today in honor of Senator Lindsey Graham. The Republican from South Carolina died from a brief, unexpected illness after returning from a diplomatic visit to Ukraine. Lindsey Graham was 71 years old. Spanish crews have contained a deadly wildfire that burned through a popular tourist area last week. The son of a Belgian man who died in the fire is disputing official claims that victims ignored advice from authorities to shelter in place. Dominic Valaitis has more.
5: The deadly wildfires in Spain's Almeria province have killed at least 12 people, among them 63-year-old Stanislas Verdonct. He and seven others were found dead in a valley near the businessman's home on the outskirts of Bedar. The authorities say local officials and police did contact residents with instructions to either evacuate or shelter in place depending on conditions. But Verdonct's son, Thomas, disputes that.
6: I've talked to the survivors. I was on the phone with my father when it happened. There was no warning. They were not aware of a fire. And by the time that they were aware because they saw the fire themselves, it was already too late.
5: Thomas has questioned the emergency response, saying survivors told him help only arrived after the flames had passed through. The Spanish authorities have not yet commented on the claims. This wildfire is already among the deadliest in Spain's history. Dominic Valaitis for CBC News, Bristol, England.
1: The cleanup has started in eastern China after a typhoon made landfall yesterday. Crews are using chainsaws to cut up and remove trees that were uprooted by Typhoon Bavi. About 2 million people were ordered to evacuate ahead of the storm's fierce winds and torrential rains. There have been no reports of deaths in China, and the storm has weakened since moving inland. But forecasters are warning the intense downpours could lead to flooding in some areas over the coming days. That is your World This Hour. 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

My God, Becky, look at her butt. It is so big. She looks like one of those rap guys' girlfriends. But, you know, who understands those rap guys? They only talk to her because she looks like a total prostitute, okay? I mean, her butt is just so big. I can't believe it's just so round. It's

0: 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From unearthing my childhood grief after the loss of my brother and my serious story about the kid, to attempting to explain what vision loss feels like by exploring how it sounds and short-sighted, each season of Personally invites you to explore the human experience and all its complexity, one story or season at a time. 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
1: From CBC News, The World This Hour, I'm Kaz Bovin. Toronto police are investigating an apparent gunfight at a busy street festival that killed two people yesterday. Four others were injured as crowds of people fled for cover. About 13,000 had gathered for the salsa on St. Clair. The shooting has prompted organizers to cancel Sunday's festivities. Police say they recovered two firearms at the scene but have made no arrests. At least 27 people are dead after a fire burned through a pub in Bangkok, Thailand. Video published by Reuters news agency shows helmet cam footage. Firefighters are seen calling out for survivors as they search through the smoky interior of the building. Thai officials say by the time emergency crews arrived at the venue, it was engulfed in flames. They say at least 63 people were injured. The cause of the fire is still being investigated. One of U.S. President Donald Trump's staunchest political allies has died. 71-year-old Republican Senator Lindsey Graham suffered a sudden illness after returning from a trip to Ukraine. Steve Futterman has the details.
2: At one time, Lindsey Graham was one of Donald Trump's harshest critics. This was Graham in 2016 when Trump was first running for the White House.
3: He's a race-baiting, xenophobic, religious bigot.
2: But after Trump took office, Graham made a remarkable and to some shocking flip. He became one of Trump's strongest supporters. This was Graham during the 2024 presidential election.
3: I will be by his side in this election. I am proud of what he did as our president.
2: Yes, it was a complicated relationship. Today, Trump praised Graham as one of the greatest people he has ever known.
4: If I had a problem with a Democrat, he could work it out. He was a great politician, actually.
2: Lindsey Graham was a foreign policy hawk. He stood firmly with Ukraine in its battle with Russia, even if it meant disagreeing at times with the White House. He was also a strong supporter of Israel. Both those countries sent messages of condolence. Steve Futterman, CBC News, Los Angeles.
1: U.S. forces are launching another wave of strikes on Iran. The two sides have been trading attacks all weekend, and those have intensified since Iran's navy said it struck a commercial vessel trying to get through the Strait of Hormuz yesterday. Tehran insists the waterway will remain closed until further notice. The disruption of traffic through the Strait of Hormuz has caused energy prices to jump since the U.S.-Iran war began earlier this year. Rising food prices have driven Canadians to search for ways to cut costs. Some are saving money on veggies by growing some green thumbs and getting to work in their own backyards. Emma Marshall has more.
5: I mean, you go out and you buy a $2 or $3 package of seed, then you're getting 5 to 6, maybe 7 pounds of carrot.
6: Horticulturist Kath Smythe grows her own produce all year round, and she teaches others how to save money harvesting their own vegetables. With national grocery prices rising year over year, the seed-to-table method is becoming more attractive for Calgarians looking to shave food costs. But there are risks involved.
5: If you are starting from zero, gardening can become expensive and it may not result in cost savings relative to going to the grocery store.
6: Kate Stenson is coordinator at the Campus Food Hub, which encourages food literacy at the U of C. Stenson says that community gardens around the city can help minimize those upfront costs, but the most economical practice is to reduce overall food waste.
5: I don't think community gardens can solve food insecurity on their own. But they do give people an opportunity to build food skills.
6: Emma Marshall, CBC News, Calgary.
1: Crews in British Columbia are still battling two fires burning in Fraser Canyon, and BC's Wildfire Service is urging people not to interfere with their efforts. In a statement, it says people have been seen speeding through the fire zone, some stopping to take photos or videos, and a drone sighting also forced crews to suspend water bombing efforts. The skies over firefighting operations are considered restricted. Violators can face up to $25,000 fines and 18 months in prison. That's your World This Hour. For CBC News, I'm Kaz Boivin.
7: Hi, Hi, everyone. Would you like to know where you, if you're starting out a business or you've been in business a long time and maybe you need some more backers and you don't really know where to go for your backers, but you'd like to find people who are interested in backing you? Well, you know, we're going to learn about that today, that there are funds, that there are groups like the backers, which put together, it's like a stock market exchange, but for investments, where they put the person who's looking, who has a business, who's looking for a backer because maybe the business wants to expand themselves. And so we're going to be talking to Justin Fox, founder and CEO of Backers. And this is August the 13th, 2020. And we're going to find out a little bit more of how he can help us as businesses grow, mature, and take it to the next level. So it's my pleasure to have a Justin Fox join us. Here he comes. Hi, Justin. How are you today?
8: I'm doing well. Yourself?
7: Very well, thank you. Thank you for being a guest on my show, All Things Business with Maria Recruit. And I was interviewed by you actually a couple of weeks ago, and I was really intrigued by your business model. So that's why I've asked you to be, you know, a guest on my show. So can you tell us a little bit about how a business can use your concept, please?
8: Well, yeah, no, thank you very much for having me. So it's fairly simple. Basically, backers is the technical term, or the common term, is an equity crowdfunding platform. But we've sort of taken it a different route. But basically, we enable private companies to raise capital or get funding from the general public, so retail investors, by selling shares or equity in their business to those investors. So they're able to sell those shares on our platform, and then obviously the investors become shareholders in the business. Typically, you know, in Ontario, the rules, a company can raise up to $1.5 million under the crowdfunding exemption. There's another exemption as well, sort of limited or lower caps. Mm-hmm. And then investors can, a typical retail investor, so everyday individuals like yourself and I, mm-hmm. or you know, everyone potentially watching, can invest anywhere but up to $2,500 in that opportunity. So it's kind of like a private securities exchange is what we're building.
7: Neat. That's kind of neat. So I have a lot of people that are small business owners, and also I have a lot of landlords and real estate investors that are always looking for capital. So how would that work with them? Like, what are the steps they would have to take to learn more about it? First of all, I know they can go on your website, but can you explain it to them in layman's terms, how it can work for them?
8: Yeah. So basically, I mean, our process, we've kind of put together a full process. We've taken, you know, a number of years to kind of build this out. We've looked at, you know, sort of industry standards in the UK and US, where they're a few years ahead of us, and looked at, you know, the research and studies and, you know, just sort of the industry, how the marketplace works. And we've created a program where we have a 90-day accelerator. We bring they go to backers.ca, which is mm-hmm. the site they would register. We put them through a 90-day accelerator program where we basically walk them through sort of step-by-step what they need to know and what they need to do in order to be successful, both in business and in raising capital. And then they go through the process. They build out their campaign. And it's very similar to, you know, I'm sure people are familiar with GoFundMe or Kickstarter.
7: Sure.
8: Yes. You have a campaign page. It's got some information about the business or about your project in that case. And then people come along with, you know, the difference between Kickstarter and say backers is Kickstarter is a rewards-based crowdfunding where you'll get a reward. You'll get maybe an early version of the product, or maybe a hat or a widget that's got, you know, a logo on it, or maybe it's just a donation. I mean, GoFundMe is typically donation-based.
7: Yes.
8: With equity crowdfunding, they're actually buying shares just like they would on a stock exchange through an IPO, let's say an initial public offering. They're buying shares in that company. So we've coined it an IBO. So it's an initial backers offering. So if you understand the, you know, the stock market or TSX mm-hmm. or, you know, the New York Stock Exchange, an IPO is that initial public offering. Basically, the companies that are launching their shares for sale on our platform are going through what we call an IBO, an initial backers offering. So they would create their campaign. You know, investors would obviously come to their campaign and would basically, you know, see the opportunity and would invest in them. The one difference that I think is compared to some of the, you know, and this is based on what we've seen and experienced in the marketplace. A lot of people rely on your typical investors. We look at it a little bit differently, where now we're saying to the company, let's go grow your customer base. Let's grow your audience. Let's grow your fan base. Let's grow your supplier list. Let's grow your community around your business. And now let's upsell those people with equity. So rather than looking for your typical, you know, high net worth individual investor, mm-hmm. that is your typical, you know, VC model or the model that a lot look at. Now this gives the opportunity for the everyday person who already buys your product, already loves what you do, mm-hmm. follows you on Facebook, like, you know, people yeah. that are following you yeah. or follows you on YouTube, or, you know, they've bought your product or they're in your community, they're in your hometown. Now it gives them the opportunity to put their $100 or $500 or up to $2,500, as I said, into your business and to become a shareholder and become your true backer. Right? Backer isn't just an investor. It's everyone that supports that business, right? So they can be your customer and your investor. And that's where we come, you know, the whole notion of upselling them with equity is come in. And that's the, you know, given or shown to be the best way for a company to be successful in something like this, in a equity crowdfunding or private securities raise.
7: Okay, so a business, does it have to be a corporation in order to be on your website? They're looking for funds?
8: Yes, yes. So they are investing, they're buying shares in a corporation. So it has to be federally or provincially incorporated.
7: Okay,
8: yes.
7: Okay, well, because there's many people that don't, right? They're single ownership. So that's a good question. Okay. Right. So the other thing is, what kind of, like, you give them shares, but I mean, if they give you $100 or $2,500, what percentage do you give them? Like, how does that work?
8: So that's a very good question. Obviously, it depends on, there's a lot of variations, right? It depends on the valuation of the business, right? So that's one of the things that we do, obviously, help the business with, is figuring out the value of the business.

0: going to Kickstarter, some of the other platforms, and see if I could sell, if I could get money for me to purchase another bed and breakfast. And I was going to give them, I was going to ask them for $200 and they could come and stay at the bed and breakfast that I had already. So they were getting something for it. It's not like they gave the money, they didn't get anything for it.
1: Yeah, yeah. That's rewards based, right? So that would be, I mean, arguably that would be so we call it a pre-sale in our, and it's basically you're pre-selling the product. If you're giving, so in your case, you're giving an actual product that existed for a future build. But another way you could do it probably is saying, hey, we'll build the bed and breakfast or buy the bed and breakfast. You can get a free night stay there once we open up, right? So that would be sort of a pre-sale of the bed and breakfast, which is essentially what Kickstarter is in one of the use cases is it is a pre-sale of a product or in your case, potentially a service.
0: Sure.
1: Typically, it is product-based for Kickstarter. And that's, I mean, that's the model there. One of the things that we saw, and this is just, I wanted to just kind of differentiate. One of the things that we saw in the marketplace is that there are a lot of what are called funding portals, which are sort of standalone, typically run by a dealer, an exempt market dealer. Now, with the new Ontario startup crowdfunding regulations, it can actually be run by anyone. There's sort of a one-off portal, which will have a few deals here and there. So what we've actually built is we've built more of like a software as a service platform where we actually license our software to individuals or dealers to launch their own funding portal. So we ourselves
0: That's kind of neat,
1: We're not actually
0: Had, that's fantastic. Again, a new business model, right?
1: Yes.
0: Which is kind of, I like new business models. They're kind of exciting. And when you're on the cutting edge, I mean, I've been 20 years ahead with real estate and what I saw of the short-term rentals and fully furnished. Nobody else was doing that except if you had a vacation home. Yeah. But now people, just regular landlords are doing it now. But I've been doing it for 20 years. So I'm ready for the next launch into something new also. So I might be interested to look into this a little bit more, you know?
1: Yeah, definitely. If you wanted to launch your own portal, that's what we can offer. You can launch your own funding portal, and then you can facilitate small businesses raising capital on your funding portal.
0: Yeah, I always want to be a bank.
1: There you go. This is probably the first step to becoming a bank.
0: Yeah, I always wanted to do that so I could help the landlords, quite frankly. That's why I wanted to do it. And I remember talking 15 years ago to a real estate broker. And I said, you know, I wish I could be a bank so I could help some of these landlords and real estate investors find more funds. It gets kind of tough sometimes, you know. So, yeah, I'm going to probably look into a little bit more. I'll catch up to you at another time and we can go through it and see the pros and cons of it, you know. It might be a really good opportunity. Who knows? Maybe somebody else wants to do it too.
1: Yeah, I know. We're open right now. We're looking for people to run funding portals, sort of dealers. You can be either or in both Canada and the U.S. So one of the things that we've created is we're jurisdictionally agnostic. So our platform can be used by anyone in any jurisdiction.
0: So, I mean, if you want to get American dollars, I mean, that's the way to go, right? I mean, could you take American dollars and invest it in a Canadian company? Can you do that or not?
1: Yes.
0: You can.
1: Yes.
0: Yeah. Okay. That makes a lot of sense. That makes a lot of sense. Okay.
1: And
0: then
1: you could have portals in the U.S. where, you know, somebody in, you know, California opens a portal there and under the regulatory framework in California facilitates private equity deals or security transactions on that platform or on that portal under the backer's umbrella. So it's kind of like RE/MAX with brokers in every city, or we talk about Shopify. We're like Shopify, where we enable people to open up their own funding portal. So anyone can open a funding portal under the backer's umbrella, just like anyone can open an e-commerce store on Shopify.
0: And the other thing, too, that I thought of doing years ago, you're going to laugh at this, I thought of opening up a real estate office. But I wasn't interested in becoming a real estate agent. I would hire them. You know, they would just come in, but I would run that office, right?
1: Sort of like a broker.
0: Yeah, yeah, I wasn't going to become a real estate broker either. I would hire the broker, right? So I would just run the office, right? So, I mean, there's many ways of doing business now from different angles, which we didn't have years ago. Yes. I mean, I wasn't going to go and become a real

0: estate agent. That didn't interest me at all. Although a lot of investors are doing that now, the younger ones, which is great if that's what they want to do. Then they become a mortgage broker too, and I didn't want to do that, you know. And then they become a broker after that, mortgage broker, even an insurance agent, or if they wanted to, you know, all different kinds that are interrelated. But I really was just really interested in just investing in real estate. So right. I really, you know, I kind of set my goal to that, and I've done very, very well. Now it's time to move on and do some other little things within real estate. It's always within real estate. Right. So, I would be interested in knowing more about that and how that is. So that would be kind of like a franchise, I guess. Is that what it is?
1: We don't want to say the word franchise, but it's more of a licensee type agreement. There's a lot around the term franchise.
0: Yes, honestly. I know that.
1: But it's basically like a, you know, quasi sort of licensee franchisee type model, where you're licensing the use of the software and the back end, sort of the back office, and we do a lot of obviously the training and the onboarding and all the development for the issuer. So in essence, you become, you know, kind of a liaison, a coach that sort of is there hands-on, you know, somewhat boots on the ground, if you will, locally, that can work with those issuers, those companies, or, you know, whoever's raising the capital, typically, as I said, corporations, right?
0: Yeah. And you know, the other thing that I like about it, because it's all online, it's all based online. You don't even have to have an office. You can do it all. Yeah. Which I love.
1: Exactly. Remotely. Like So, I mean, we've been operating remote for 6 months now. I mean, we almost signed a real estate deal back in January and to get an office space. And thankfully we didn't, we kind of held off. I had some cold feet, if you will, at the one space. And thankfully we held off, because a month and a half later, you know, we had a sort of a shared space that we were using extensively. And we've actually pulled that completely back, where now we don't even use the shared space. It's strictly an address, and everyone on our team works remotely from across Canada, across, you know, the world. We've got people in India, Europe, and in across Ontario here. So
0: amazing.
1: So it's good. We can all meet on things like this, right? We use Zoom or Zoho, so we can definitely meet and chat, and everyone gets together, right?
0: Absolutely. Well, I remember I had my first business was in New York City, in Manhattan, and I was just working in the office. My husband was working for the company. He was a physician. We were doing medical exams for insurance company, and he was a physician. And then what happened was I was just working in the office, and they lost the manager, kind of like licensee, but I'll say manager. Let's keep it simple, right? In Long Island and Queens. So I met with the president, my husband, and I met with the president, and we convinced him that we would take over. So, you know, I went in there and did very, very well with the business. But that's the only time, you're going to laugh at this, the only time I ever had an office, because they required that of us, right? Because people weren't working. That was 1980, 82, 83, 84. I mean, people weren't working from home. They were working from home, but they weren't doing business from home, right? All the people who are working for us, the physicians and the technicians, were always going on the road. So they had a home-based office. A lot of the physicians were retired. And so they would just drop off their report to us in the office. Then we would send them a check, or they would pick up a check. So we really didn't even need that office, but the company required it. Yeah. The phone number in the office and the name and all that. So we did it, right? But since then, I've never done that. I don't have to. And now we don't have to at all.
1: Well, that's, I mean, I think like you hit the nail on that. I think, you know, early 80s, even now, I mean, technology is I think advanced. But I think businesses, that a lot of businesses, and I've had some conversations with people on my show as well about a lot of businesses maybe were scared. There was the uncertainty of, you know, camaraderie or building that culture and things that they felt couldn't be done by having people work remotely. But everyone's forced now to basically, you know, allow remote work, and people are starting to see, you know, employees are saying, hey, I don't need to be there. I mean, my wife are like, she worked in the hospital and that they've been working from home, and now they're fighting to even have to go back. Right. It's sort of like, hey, we can do this from home just as effectively, maybe even more effectively. Right. So that's, it's an interesting, it's definitely probably been, like you said, you know, I don't want to, what's the math on that? Like a 40-year, you know, exercise in watching, you know, the trend. But because in 82, I'll admit, I was only four. So I was working from home myself as well. But, a different type of work.
0: Listen, I was 32 then. You were 32. Think about that.
1: I didn't want to say your age, but
0: you know what? What's really funny though is that, I mean, you know, there are many people that, because I have the Canadian Real Estate Investors Association in the Ontario, I have 10 associations on Facebook. And I say to them, listen, you weren't even born and I had my first business. Perspective, okay. Yeah.
1: You forgot more than we'll ever know, kind of thing, right?
0: Yeah. You know, maybe I don't. I'm really picking up on technology now because you need to, right? Yeah. But I mean, so okay. So you have some advantages, but you don't have that many years. 38 years in business, you don't have that. No matter how old you are, until you've had 38 years of business, you can't say you had 38 years of business. You had one or two or five or ten or whatever. You learn a lot in 38 years running your own business.
1: Yeah, no, definitely. I mean, that's, I guess if you're changing this focus, like definitely experience. I think a lot of, I spoke to a young man yesterday or the day before. He was 19, super, you know, gung-ho. His trajectory is, you know, he's light years ahead of where I was when I was 19. Sure. But there's a lot to learn, right? So I think, and you know, and I'm not saying that he has a lot to learn, but I think I look back to when I was 18, 19, or when I was 29 or 39, even, you know, 42, you know, you always have to be, always have to realize that there's a lot more that you can learn and that there's people out there that have experienced things, and not to kind of undermine or undercut, you know, their experiences. And that's, I think youth obviously does that. I found myself doing that, probably as a younger me. But
0: we just had a little bit of a technical problem here. Let's see now. Are you there? So you were saying, Justin, that the youth. What were you saying?
1: I was saying sometimes youth they underestimate the power of experience.
0: Yes. So that's okay. They'll learn.
1: Well, that's the thing. They'll learn with experience, but a trait of the youth, right? So
0: that's right. They have the enthusiasm,
1: right?
0: And the younger ones have, they've had the experience. So if you're smart, you hook up with a mentor who's a little bit older or quite a bit older and learn from them, so you don't have to make those mistakes. I mean, I've always done that. Oh, I've always had mentors, you know, that have been in the business a lot longer than I have, and I've learned. Because of being a single woman with a business, I couldn't afford to make any mistakes. So, you know, so I go very slowly to learn anything, and I find mentors. So tell us, how can people get in touch with you, Justin?
1: So, I mean, pretty much backers.ca is the website. They can check us out on LinkedIn, Backers Network, or Facebook, Backers Network, YouTube, Backers Network. So we do a show. I do a show like this pretty much daily on YouTube called Powered by Backers. You can find me on Outfit Varney racing a car. No, just kidding. That's personally. But on Saturdays, racing a stock car. But so you can find us, backers.ca pretty much is the way to find us, or Facebook. So we're pretty active on both. And
0: And you know, that's how I found you, was on LinkedIn.
1: So I have a fairly large LinkedIn network. You can reach me, Justin J. Fox, I believe it is, on LinkedIn.
0: I found you. Don't worry. You always find you. I went from LinkedIn to Facebook. And then, you know, that's how I do when I find somebody. I kind of check them out and I say, okay, do they have a Facebook account? So I can send a message. Sometimes I find on LinkedIn is a little bit more difficult than Facebook. Facebook is, you know, the messenger is so simple. It's so handy. I love Messenger. Believe it or not, maybe 2 years ago, I didn't even know how to use it. So, I mean, you see how I'm learning, right? I'm just right on there.
1: Exactly. You got to kind of keep up with it. But then, I mean, it's good to network. Like, it's interesting. How do you typically go out and network?
0: First of all, I've been networking since I started my business, you know, at the age of 32. And I go to meetings. I belong to the Chamber of Commerce. a number of chambers of commerce. I belong to trade associations, landlords association, real estate associations. I've been doing that since I started my business. And then now I'm doing it online because we're not holding our meeting. So I just had a meeting this morning with the Niagara Tourism. And I've been a member with them for about 6 or 7 years because I have cottage rentals and bed and breakfast, right? So I belong to that. So we did it on Zoom. So now if we can't meet, we do it on Zoom.
1: Yeah.
0: So we haven't lost touch that way. Yeah. Myself, usually I go, well, I mean, Chambers of Commerce have meetings once a month. I usually go. I have a wonderful time. I've made some really good friends. And now it's all online, networking online.
1: Yeah.
0: Definitely.
1: We do sort of all of the above as well.
0: Yeah, for sure. People have to see you out in public, and they also have to see you online, which is another type of public now. So I find that really useful. But anyways, I'm going to say goodbye now. Well, thank you so much, Justin.
1: Thank you very much.
0: Of Backers, I'm going to get in touch with you, okay? I love what you're doing.
1: Thank you.
0: Thank you for being my guest. Talk to you later.
1: Awesome. Yeah. Thanks for having me, Maria.
0: My pleasure. Bye-bye now. So anyways, isn't this wonderful? I mean, we have opportunities now with Justin Fox and Backers that maybe we want to go into a different business model or we want to raise capital. So we have another way of doing it. And certainly it's worthwhile looking into. Like, I was excited when I heard about it. And Justin actually asked me to be a guest on his show. So I got to know him a little bit more that way. And then I thought, you know what? He should be coming on my show because we reach so many people that are always looking for funds. So I'm glad that I had him as my guest. And everyone, so if you're looking for funding of any sort, get in touch with Justin Fox. He can explain his concept. He's got more than one concept. You may want to start another type of business. You never know what's around the corner. So this is Maria Recruit All Things Real Estate. 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Love to have you there. Network with wonderful people such as Justin. And I'm on social media all over the place. If you need to get in touch with me, feel free to message me on LinkedIn, Twitter, Facebook. I'm always available. So I'm going to say goodbye now. Maria Recruit All Things Business and All Things Real Estate. Take care. We'll be right back.

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1: From CBC News, The World This Hour, I'm Kaz Bovin. Toronto police are investigating an apparent gunfight at a street festival that killed two people and sent crowds scrambling yesterday. As Sheehan Desjardins tells us, it's shaken people who'd gathered for a celebration of music and culture.
2: We love salsa in St. Clair. This moment kind of just crushed it for us.
3: Butcher shop owner Angela Metza says she's been participating in the Toronto Latin Festival for decades. But now...
2: I don't know if we should have it next year, to tell you the truth. You just don't feel safe.
3: After a deadly shooting Saturday evening that left two people dead and at least four others injured, thousands of attendees frantically ran when the shooting started. Lindsay Petrus lives in the area.
4: There were people who were actually vomiting because they were so anxious and worked up. One girl was calling her mom, just crying, saying, "Mommy, I want to go home." It was unlike anything I've ever seen in my life.
3: Today's festivities have been canceled as police continue their investigation. Deputy Chief Frank Barreto telling reporters last